0: endangered animals or explain where they came from. Officers from the department then arrested the woman and seized the animals.
1: The U.S. Supreme Court has handed U.S. President Donald Trump two major immigration victories. Justices ruled border officials can turn away asylum seekers at the Mexican border. They also stripped deportation protections from Haitian and Syrian immigrants. Sylvia Garcia is a Democratic Texas congresswoman.
2: When hundreds of thousands of people have work authorizations, businesses lose workers. School teachers and schools will be lost. Hospitals lose caregivers. American children risk losing their parents. Today, it's Haitians and Syrians. Tomorrow, it could be any one of our TPS communities, our families, our neighbors.
1: NATO Secretary General Mark Rutte says the alliance is preparing for a major shift in defense strategy. Speaking at the Atlantic Council in Washington, D.C., Rutte outlined spending plans ahead of next month's Ankara summit.
3: We will announce tens of billions of dollars of new contracts. And when our industries from Arlington to Ankara combine their strengths and step up supply, the result is not only improved security. We are in the early stages of a defense industrial revolution that will help grow our economies and support hundreds of thousands of jobs on both sides of the Atlantic.
1: And that's the news from RTHK.
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7: Good morning, it's Friday the 26th of June and this is James Ross. In the headlines, US core inflation hit 3.4% last month, the highest in 2 years. The US economy grows faster than expected, helped by the boom in AI. Micron shares rise another 16% on stellar earnings as Apple shares fall as it raises prices to match escalating memory costs. Chevron says it expects fuel prices to ease as energy markets stabilize. Trip.com warns that growth is slowing as travel demand is under pressure. The US is proposing a new AI partnership with Europe to secure chip supplies. And more overseas firms choose Hong Kong as expansion plans gather pace. Well, on today's show, we'll be joined by Andrew Ferris, CEO of Ecognosis Advisory, and Nick Marrow, Principal Economist and Lead Analyst Global Trade at the Economist Intelligence Unit. In Your Money, we'll hear about the history of stock indices and what investors can learn from it. That's with Anu Ganti, Head of U.S. Index Investment Strategy at S&P Dow Jones Indices. And we'll have a view from Australia with Adam Dawes, Senior Investment Advisor at Shaw & Partners. Well, if you've any questions for our guests, you can email us at moneytalk@rthk.gov.hk. 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
7: Well, let's kick into the market straight away. And for our update from Wall Street, here's John Terrace in New York.
8: Thanks very much, D. James. It was a whipsaw kind of day on Wall Street on Thursday, with Micron soaring and Apple declining. Micron's stellar earnings of Wednesday night sent the memory chip maker up 16% then, and another 17% on Thursday to a record close. Micron is seen as proving that there is demand for AI chips still present, even if supply is slightly bottlenecked at this time. However, the big tech hyperscalers were all lower at the Nasdaq on Thursday as doubts crept in once again about their AI spending plans. Oil rose again here after an Iranian attack on a Singaporean ship in the Strait of Hormuz. So let's run the numbers. Mixed markets then. The Dow ahead by 1/14 of 1%, 71 points, 51,920. The Nasdaq composite was down 0.5%, 118 points, at 25,358. The Nasdaq 100 was in the green. The S&P 500 was unchanged at 73.57. On to Europe, a green day there. London ahead by 0.6 of 1%, 68 points at 10,529. The DAX in Germany ahead by 1%, 254 points at 24,994. And the CAC in Paris ahead by 0.5%, 46 points at 84.31. And looking ahead to next week, all next week in America, we will be building up to the

0: country's 250th birthday, which is July the 4th, a week tomorrow. John Terrett for Money Talk in New York.
1: Chris Miller will tell us a little bit more about the subject of Micron technology that John was talking about there.
2: Micron does make the memory that AI systems require, and AI is very, very memory intensive, and especially the inference workloads. So when you use AI, ask it a question, it requires a lot of memory to produce the answer. And this has driven a surge in demand for the types of memory chips that Micron manufactures for AI companies. And it's caused shortages in other parts of the memory industry because there aren't enough chips to go around.
1: That's Chris Miller, author of Chip War, talking about how AI became a key factor for Micron's soaring shares in the market these past couple of days in the US. Well, Hong Kong stocks hit a low yesterday, polar opposite from markets around the region, which were driven higher by positive hopes for tech. The Hang Seng fell 1.4% to a one-year low of 23,076. Market heavyweight Alibaba slipping 4.4% and Tencent down 1.7%. Over the border, the Shanghai Composite ending up a quarter percentage point at 4,120. The Shenzhen component rose 1.8% to 16,344. Mainland stocks ending higher yesterday as tech shares resumed their record-breaking rally. They were spurred by blowout earnings from the US chip giant Micron. We were just talking about that. Chipmaker Giga Device jumped 10%. Nara Technology added 3.6% and SMIC rose 3.6%, all hitting fresh peaks during the session. Over in Tokyo, the Nikkei 225 snapped two straight sessions of declines to end up 4.6% higher to notch a record closing high of 72,366. Investors buying heavyweight tech, particularly Advantest and Tokyo Electron. In Seoul, the Kospi jumped 5.4% to 8,930, continuing its recovery for a second session from a nearly 10% drop on Tuesday. The rally was led by heavyweight chipmakers Samsung Electronics up 5.3%, SK Hynix up 13%, as investors returned to battered chip stocks after 2 days of volatility. The gains came after SK Hynix filed for that blockbuster Nasdaq listing that could raise as much as $29.4 billion. To commodities, Chevron says it expects U.S. fuel prices to fall as tensions in the Middle East ease and energy markets continue to stabilize. Speaking to CNBC, CFO Emir Bonner says lower crude oil prices should eventually feed through to consumers, although there is typically a delay before changes are reflected at the pump. Her comments come after President Trump ordered an investigation into major oil companies, accusing them of failing to pass on lower energy costs. Ms. Bonner said the industry is doing everything it can to address the issue and expects fuel prices to fall as conditions normalize. West Texas Intermediate currently up 2.2% on the day to $71.92 a barrel. Brent crude trading up 1.4% on the day, currently $74.76 a barrel. Copper is up 2.1% at $6.13 a pound. Spot gold up 0.9% on the day, now standing at $4,026.73 an ounce. In the bond market, the U.S. 10-year bond currently showing a yield of 4.39%. To currencies, the euro buying $1.14, the dollar standing at 161.74 Japanese yen, the pound buying 10.34 Hong Kong dollars, yuan standing at 6.79 against the US dollar, and Bitcoin currently trading down 1.6% at $60,022. The ASX 200 in Sydney up just a fraction at the moment at 8,756. Well, U.S. core inflation hit 3.4% last month, the highest since October 2023. That, according to the PCE, the Personal Consumption Expenditures Price Index, the Fed's preferred measure of U.S. inflation. That has reinforced expectations that interest rates could remain higher for longer. Core inflation strips out food and energy prices. That while headline inflation in the US climbed to 4.1% in May, the highest since April of 2023. Kerry Leahy, economist at Columbia University, on how alarming the numbers are for the US economy.
3: I wouldn't say it's alarming, but it certainly is a reason to keep your eyebrows raised. Even if you take out the traditional food and energy sector and get down to the 80%.

0: 10% of the index, which is referred to as the core. And then you can do other slices and dicing of the core measures. But the broadly speaking, the core measures are all hovering around 3. The Fed's goal is 2, and there's virtually no major index that is providing much hope either. The best story is it doesn't get any worse, but the average story among the core measures is that things are tightening up.
1: Despite rising prices, consumer spending in the U.S. remained resilient, increasing 0.7% during the month, while first quarter economic growth was revised up to an annualized 2.1%. Energy costs were again the biggest driver of inflation, reflecting the impact of higher oil prices linked to the conflict in Iran. Yes, the U.S. economy growing at that stronger than expected annual rate of 2.1%, up from 0.5% growth in the final three months of 2025, and higher than the previous estimate of 1.6%. The rebound, driven by a surge in business investment, helped by continued spending on AI projects. However, consumer spending slowed sharply, suggesting that households may be becoming more cautious as higher gasoline prices linked to the conflict with Iran put pressure on budgets. America's largest bank, JP Morgan Chase, has promoted two senior executives in a move widely seen as narrowing the race to succeed longtime chief executive Jamie Dimon. The bank has named Doug Petrow and Troy Ruhlbar as co-presidents. Petrow will become sole head of the commercial and investment bank, while Ruhlbar will take charge of the consumer division. The reshuffle follows the retirement of Marianne Lake, previously seen as a leading succession candidate. Together, the divisions now run by the two candidates generate around 80% of JP Morgan's $57 billion profit last year, making them the clear front runners to eventually replace Mr. Dimon, who has led the bank since 2006. China's largest travel agency, Trip.com, has warned that revenue growth is slowing and says it could face a significant penalty from an ongoing antitrust investigation. The company reported first quarter revenue growth of 17%, but forecast growth of just 3 to 8% in the current quarter, its weakest outlook in more than 3 years. Quarterly profit fell nearly 42%. Trip.com says higher energy costs and geopolitical tensions have pushed up airfares and disrupted some international routes, weighing on travel demand. The company also warned that a regulatory probe could result in substantial fines or changes to its business practices. The US has proposed a new AI partnership with the EU as part of a broader effort to secure chip supply chains and strengthen cooperation amid growing competition with Beijing. According to a draft proposal seen by Bloomberg, the initiative would focus on trusted collaboration in areas including critical minerals, energy, chip manufacturing, and AI development. EU member states were briefed on the plan this week, although some governments reportedly expressed concerns it could primarily promote US tech interests. The discussions come as Europe pushes for greater digital independence and seeks to reduce its reliance on American AI companies. Overseas companies say they plan to expand further in Hong Kong, citing our growing innovation and tech sector and growing strong international connectivity. The comments come as Chief Executive John Lee said 413 overseas firms set up or expanded operations in the SAR during the first half of the year, up 10% from a year earlier. According to InvestHK, the investments are expected to bring in more than 53 billion Hong Kong dollars and create over 8,600 jobs. Companies who include companies included are logistics giant DSV and payments firm Payoneer. They say Hong Kong's position as a gateway to China and the wider Asian region continues to make it an attractive base for growth. Good morning, it's Money Talk with James Ross, 17 and a half minutes past 8, and time for us to bring in our guest this morning, Andrew Ferris, CEO of Ecognosis Advisory. He is first on the books. Andrew, good morning.
2: Good morning, good morning.
1: Nice to have you on, and let's say good morning and hello to Nick Marrow, Principal Economist, Lead Analyst, Global Trade at the Economist Intelligence Unit. Good morning to you, Nick. Have we got Nick?
3: Good morning, everybody.
1: Yes.
3: Sorry.
1: Okay. Lovely to have you on. I mean, let's start with the current situation with oil and the Middle East. Now, you know, the ups and downs continue, Andrew, with the Iran war. There were apparently some attacks overnight in the Strait of Hormuz, which has affected things.

0: Turning to other things, Beijing's recent investigation into three brokerages, Futu Securities, Tiger Brokers and Longbridge, was partly driven by concerns over foreign exchange leakage and the need to protect mainland China's vast base of retail investors. That, according to Financial Secretary Paul Chan. He was talking on the sidelines of the World Economic Forum's annual meeting of the new champions, also known as the Summer Davos in Dalian. The Financial Secretary said Beijing was overall supportive of Hong Kong's role as an international financial centre, but he added that the central government still needed to be cautious about potentially destabilising capital outflows and investor losses. Beijing, he says, wants Hong Kong to succeed, but at the same time, they have to do this carefully. Now, this event, Nick, is a big thing, this Summer Davos in Dalian. I know you've been keeping your eye on it. Are there particular things that have come out of it that you know, are of interest or of significance to the wider region?
1: Yeah, there are. So, I mean, on the what you just mentioned in terms of the regulatory crackdown on Chinese capital, I mean, this is happening at a kind of a broader context of officials trying to kind of tighten the restrictions here. So we've also seen rules on overseas direct investment that have become a lot more strict, looking at kind of capital flows coming out of the country. I think the main thing here is that, you know, we're not, this is somewhat of a crackdown and a clampdown on these gray flows, but it's an effort to move capital towards more official channels and to kind of ensure that, you know, structures that were maybe kind of legally gray in the past, so variable interest entities or red chip structures, are now being kind of folded into kind of more official channels. So that's going to be a big thing for Hong Kong. We don't see this as necessarily you know, negatively impacting Hong Kong's business environment, but we do see this as potentially taking some of the steam out of, you know, maybe the recent IPO boom, given that there's been so much of a reliance on, say, retail capital going on in those flows. Beyond that, at Summer Davos, one other thing we're looking at is what's happening with China-EU relations. There's a lot of anxiety right now around, say, Western governments and the EU in particular taking being very upset with China's subsidy programs and the level of state support to particularly emerging industries. I think we are staring down elements of a trade war between China and the EU. It's interesting because the data doesn't always match the reality in terms of, say, the market share enjoyed by Chinese companies in Europe versus kind of the anxieties being peddled by European policymakers or politicians. But I think this is kind of setting us up for a pretty turbulent next couple of quarters, at least when it comes to EU-China relations.
0: Yeah, definitely keep our eye on that. You know, Andrew, regarding the crackdown on capital outflows from the mainland into Hong Kong, I mean, obviously everybody in Hong Kong is sort of worried, I guess, about the impact that that could have. Could it? Because it could have a pretty big impact, couldn't it?
2: It should, actually, because the impact is going to be big. At the same time that we had the announcement that Hong Kong somehow attracted 800 whatever quasillions, correct actually, 800 billion, if I remember correctly, of capital into that. And obviously a very large part of that was in inverted commas. I have to be very careful here to use the expression illegal transfers of money from China, meaning that they did not fit the regulations. Then, yes, it is quite, I consider it to be quite worrying. And actually, I'm not surprised at all, because simply anecdotal observations of poor little me in Macau looking at these people banging away huge wads of money, Chinese mainlanders, okay, on the basis that they are only allowed 50,000 renminbi a year legally to take them out. Where did they find all the money to bet? Sorry, this is hardly Nobel Prize winning stuff. But again, it surprises me. And a quick point also, there is absolutely nothing wrong with the authorities in China imposing capital controls. This is part of their economic policy. However, they cannot simultaneously at the same time saying we're going to make the renminbi the substitute for US dollar. Sorry, the US dollar has no capital controls. If you want to have something as usable as the US dollar, then you cannot impose capital controls of any kind of size.
0: Now, Nick, you look around the region. Just very quickly before we wrap things up, you focus a bit on Indonesia. We don't talk that much about Indonesia on this program, but there's been quite a lot of stuff going on in the markets there, hasn't it? It's been a bit up and down in the Indonesian on the Indonesian side.
1: Yeah, it has. So Indonesia has been one of the economies most exposed to the Iran war, particularly from the currency channel. So the rupiah has come under significant depreciatory pressure. This is combined with a domestic policy story that has become increasingly volatile under Prabowo Subianto. So we've had a number of flagship initiatives that have been criticized for waste, for corruption, for fiscal

0: kind of lack of control. On top of that, we've had things like export controls for various critical minerals, as well as kind of concerning decisions on personnel, given kind of rotating cast of characters in his government or even with the central bank. I think what this means is investors are very much concerned around the outlook for Indonesia. We had a recent assessment by MSCI, which kept Indonesia at its current level, but means they're going to re-review it in November. And I think what this matters for is Indonesia is the fact that Indonesia a couple of years ago was one of the markets that people were really looking at with a lot of interest. The fact that it could be part of that China plus one strategy, part of kind of this pivot into ASEAN. I think with all of these things going on, investors are now looking at a very much more risk-off approach.
1: Well, certainly a huge market and something for us all to keep our eyes on. Nick Marrow is Principal Economist, Lead Analyst, Global Trade at the Economist Intelligence Unit. Nick, thank you very much for joining us. And also thank you to Andrew Ferris, CEO of Ecognosis Advisory, here with us normally on a Friday morning. Well, still to come in Your Money, we'll hear about the history of stock indices and what investors can learn from it. That's with Anu Ganti, head of US Index Investment Strategy at S&P Dow Jones Indices. And we'll have a view from Australia with Adam Dawes, Senior Investment Advisor at Shaw & Partners. Let's have a quick look at the markets. The S&P ASX 200 in Sydney is up 0.1% now at 8,760. The Nikkei 225 down almost 2%, just over 2% now at 70,904. The Kospi also down 2%. At 8,750. Hang Seng Market Futures here in Hong Kong pointing to a market open down around a third of 1%. Quick look at the weather, mainly cloudy with a few showers and squally thunderstorms. Showers heavier in some areas later. Sunny intervals this morning, the maximum around 32 degrees. The outlook, showers and squally thunderstorms over the weekend. 30 Celsius right now, 80% relative humidity at the observatory. Now it's 8:30. Here's the news headlines.
2: Embassy in Venezuela says two Chinese nationals have been confirmed dead in Venezuela's earthquakes. The powerful 7.2 and 7.5 magnitude quake struck west of the capital Caracas on Wednesday evening. Officials say at least 188 people have died. Rescuers in Venezuela are racing against time to find quake survivors. Speaking on television, the president of the Venezuelan National Assembly, Jorge Rodriguez, gave this update on the damage.
3: A esta hora,
4: at this time, the affected or destroyed infrastructure amounts to 250 buildings, with these buildings having suffered damage and deterioration. This situation has occurred mainly in La Guaira State, especially in the areas of Carboleda and Playa Grande.
2: China and the United States have agreed to establish a trade council under which the economic and trade teams of the two sides will discuss cooperation, Assam Khan reports.
5: Commerce Ministry spokesman He Yadong said cooperation will include reciprocal tariff reductions and that the two economic and trade teams will conduct further consultations on the matter. He added that trade cooperation between the two sides in the aircraft and agricultural sectors is mutually beneficial and win-win. The two teams will continue to maintain communication, encourage and guide their respective enterprises to strengthen links and expand trade cooperation in relevant fields.
2: Police have arrested a 35-year-old woman on suspicion of possessing endangered species following a raid on a Samsui Po flat yesterday. Inside, officers found 63 reptiles, amphibians and other animals. 29, including rock iguanas, turtles, lizards and snakes, were endangered. The raid came after an injured juvenile crocodile was found the previous day on a nearby podium. Charlie Chun reports.
6: Police and officers from the Agriculture, Fisheries and Conservation Department found a large number of animals, including several suspected endangered species, when they entered the unit in Samsui Po. The woman who lives there is believed to have been unable to provide valid permits for keeping the endangered animals or explain where they came from. Officers from the department then arrested the woman and seized the animals.
2: The U.S. Supreme Court has handed U.S. President Donald Trump two major immigration victories. Justices ruled border officials can turn away asylum seekers at the Mexican border. They also stripped deportation protections from Haitian and Syrian immigrants. Sylvia Garcia is a Democratic Texas congresswoman.
7: When hundreds of thousands of people have work authorizations, businesses lose workers. School teachers and schools will be lost. Hospitals lose caregivers. American children risk losing their parents. Today, it's Haitians and Syrians. Tomorrow, it could be anyone

0: of our TPS communities, our families, our neighbors.
1: NATO Secretary General Mark Rutte says the alliance is preparing for a major shift in defence strategy. Speaking at the Atlantic Council in Washington, D.C., Rutte outlined spending plans ahead of next month's Ankara summit.
2: We will announce tens of billions of dollars of new contracts. And when our industries from Arlington to Ankara combine their strengths and step up supply, the result is not only improved security. We are in the early stages of a defense industrial revolution that will help grow our economies and support hundreds of thousands of jobs on both sides of the Atlantic.
1: Israeli Prime Minister Benjamin Netanyahu and Defense Minister Israel Katz are doubling down on Israel's military presence across southern Lebanon, Syria and Gaza. Speaking at an army event, Netanyahu said Israel would not withdraw from these security zones despite international pressure, including a pause in U.S. ammunition shipments.
3: We dominate southern Lebanon from the summit of the Beaufort, and we will remain as long as required in the security zone in southern Lebanon. We do not intend to withdraw from it.
1: Longevity researchers in Brazil have taken DNA samples from three sisters, all aged over 100. This month, the Guinness Book of Records named them the oldest living trio of siblings in the world. The sisters, aged 103, 104 and 109, credit their long lives to a healthy diet and an active lifestyle. And that's the news from RTHK.

0: Talk.
1: Well, good morning. It's Friday the 26th of June and this is James Ross. In a few minutes in Your Money, we'll hear about the history of stock indices and what investors can learn from it. That's with Anu Ganti, head of US Index Investment Strategy at S&P Dow Jones Indices. And we'll have a view from Australia with Adam Dawes, Senior Investment Advisor at Shaw & Partners. But first, in the headlines, US core inflation hit 3.4% last month, the highest in 2 years. The US economy grows faster than expected, helped by the boom in AI. Micron shares rise another 16% on stellar earnings as Apple shares fall as it raises prices to match escalating memory costs. Chevron says it expects fuel prices to ease as energy markets stabilize. Trip.com warns that growth is slowing as travel demand is under pressure. The US is proposing a new AI partnership with Europe to secure chip supplies, and more overseas firms are choosing Hong Kong as expansion plans gather pace. Well, let's get to the markets now, and for our update from Wall Street, here's John Terrett in New York.
2: Thanks very much, James. It was a whipsaw kind of day on Wall Street with Micron soaring and Apple declining. Let me tell you the story. Micron's stellar earnings on Wednesday night sent the memory chip maker up 16% then after the bell and another 17% on Thursday. That's a record. Micron is seen as proving that demand for AI chips is still present, even if supply might be slightly bottlenecked. However, the big tech hyperscalers were all lower on Thursday at the Nasdaq as doubt crept in again about their AI spending plans. So the Dow was in the green, the Nasdaq had every Mag 7 name lower, the Nasdaq 100 was in the green, the S&P 500 was unchanged. We'll run the numbers in just a second for you. Oil prices rose again here after an Iranian attack on a Singaporean ship in the Strait of Hormuz. There was lots of data around on Thursday as well. Weekly jobless claims dropped more than expected. PCE inflation was more than expected at a three-year high. The US GDP in the first quarter rose 2.1% annual clip, 0.5% for the first 3 months of the year. That's more than anticipated. And meanwhile, figures still show that the US consumer continues to spend. Other company news, Apple dramatically down 6% following a price hike. SanDisk, a data and storage device maker, up 22% because of Micron's earnings report. The chipmaker Qualcomm up 4% on strong growth forecasts. Darden Restaurants, which is home to Olive Garden, Ruth's Chris and Longhorn, all very famous restaurants here. They posted higher sales, but warned of slower growth. And so Darden Restaurants was down by between one-third and 1%. One-third of 1% and 1%. And the multinational German-owned chemical company Bayer was up 17% here after the Supreme Court of the United States ruled that there is no evidence that its weed killer Roundup causes cancer. That decision likely to determine the outcome of thousands of cases claiming that it does. Well, let's run the numbers as promised for you. And markets were mixed here in New York as they were 24 hours earlier. So the Dow was up 1/14 of 1%, 71 points at 51,920. The Nasdaq was down 0.5%, 118 points at 25,358. But as I said, the Nasdaq 100, which we never used to quote, and now we do, because there are so many tech names in it and so much comes out of the tech names. The Nasdaq 100 was in the green, even though the composite was not. And the S&P 500 was unchanged at 73.57. On to Europe on Thursday. And London was ahead by 0.6%, 68 points at 10,529. The DAX in Germany ahead by 1%, 254 points at 24,994. And the CAC in Paris ahead by 0.5%, 46 points at 84.31. And a tip of the hat to next week now. Of course, it's the build-up here to America's big birthday. It's 250 years. That'll be on July the 4th, which is actually a week on Saturday. John Terrett for Money Talk in New York.
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1: Good morning. It is Money Talk with James Ross, coming up to 20 to 9 now. Now, when we talk about the performance of the various indices every day on the show, do you ever think about how they came about and how they've changed over time? Well, in Your Money today, that's what Carolyn is going to find out. Good morning, Carolyn.
0: Good morning. The Dow Jones Industrial Average Index recently celebrated its 130th anniversary. It's the second oldest index in the United States, and today we're going to look at some of its history and what we can learn from that. I'm joined again by Anu Ganti, who's S&P Dow Jones Head of US Index Investment Strategy. Lovely to have you on the show again, Anu.
4: It's so great here, Carolyn.
0: So tell us a little bit about the creation of the Dow Jones Industrial Index and why that happened.
4: Yeah, so I'll take you back through time, and it's a fascinating history lesson because a lot of people think that the Dow Jones Industrial Average, the first index to measure the U.S. equity market. But in fact, that honor actually goes to the Dow Jones Railroad Average. Charles Dow and Edward Jones began publishing the Railroad Average in 1884, and its composition reflected the importance of railroads to the economy. Roughly 9 out of the index's 11 constituents were in railroads. So that index ultimately morphed into the Dow Jones Transportation Average, which is still in existence today. So a little bit of history there. Now on to the topic of the day, which is the Dow Jones Industrial Average. It launched on May 26, 1896, and this sort of came out of Charles Dow's hunch at the end of the 19th century that industrial companies would be crucial contributors to U.S. economic growth. And of course, we saw that his hunch, in fact, turned out to be correct. And if you look at the history, the Dow launched with 12 companies across industries like cottonseed, oil, sugar, tobacco, rubber, gas, for example. The roster expanded to 20 stocks in 1916 and to the current 30 in 1928. And this raises an important point, which is that the component updates are made with the objective of ensuring that the index continues to meet its stated objectives as the markets evolve. And it's a very proactive governance process. Just to give you a few more examples, if we look back at some of the changes, Woolworth gave way to Walmart. Think about companies like Kodak gave way to Intel. Intel made way for Nvidia. So you see these updates, and they've reflected the Dow's objective of assessing market leadership, sector representation, composition, to keep the average reflective of the leading U.S. companies. And just final point is that the long history really gives the index credibility. If you think about it, the Dow has persisted through the Industrial Revolution, the Great Depression, world wars, inflationary shocks, the 1987 crash, the dot-com boom and bust, the global financial crisis, the COVID pandemic, and where we are today. So it's amazing just to see this history.
0: Definitely. And you mentioned quite a bit about the evolution of the index and how some companies came in and went out and how that sort of reflects what's happening with the economy. How do you sort of decide what companies

0: should form the index and keep it to, because it's a relatively small number in many ways.
1: Across 13 decades, there's a very disciplined governance, right, to preserve that objective of measuring performance of some of the largest U.S. companies while maintaining that broad market representation. And looking specifically at methodology, again, if we go back to history, the calculation of the Dow was actually evolved from paper and pencil, literally, to now doing it once per second. The original calculation was a simple arithmetic mean. Over time, we have the Dow divisor, which has helped adjust for stock splits, for spin-offs, for component changes. And this methodology has been modernized periodically. For example, the divisor is calculated to accommodate those corporate actions. Also, computation infrastructure has improved to now having that electronic dissemination. Now, coming back to your question about component changes, there have been roughly 136 constituent changes to the Dow since May 1896, and with the more recent constituent changes, again, ensuring that the index reflects the growing importance of other segments. And just a few examples, these changes have impacted the average tenure of the Dow's constituents over time. So if you think back to the original 12 to 20 in 1916 and then to the 30 in 1928, that contributed notable declines in the average tenure in the first few decades. After that, there was a prolonged period of relatively few changes. And then we saw the average tenure reach 48 years in the mid-1980s. Then it started to decline. And most recently, the average tenure was roughly around 25 years. So the index continues to evolve, as we mentioned. A couple of additional points on the sector side. The Dow sector weights also demonstrate its relevance. And one interesting example is utilities companies are not included in the Dow. They have their own Dow Jones average. But the current composition represents nearly all of the other GICS sectors. Another important point is that the Dow's price-weighted approach means that it's, compared to the S&P 500, it's been tilted more towards financials and industrials. But information technology was still the second largest sector in the index.
0: You mentioned a lot about how, you know, the index has moved over the years and how tied that is to the sort of health of the business world in the US. What have you seen in terms of the sort of cycles and ups and downs and the sort of major points and milestones where that has tied in with economic history in the country?
1: It's an excellent question, thinking about milestones. The Dow closed above 50,000 for the first time on February 6th, 2026. This milestone marked the third time this decade that the barometer first surpassed a 10,000 increment. And the latest milestone came in record time, less than 2 years after it first closed above 40,000. So these milestones illustrate how the index provides market participants with a way to measure the market and understand the trends that have impacted this segment. And this is over 130 years. The Dow has tracked the U.S. equity market through 24 presidencies, the rise of the modern industrial economy, the post-war economic expansion, the tech revolution. It crossed 1,000 for the first time in 1972 after 76 years. It crossed 10,000 in 1999. And then most recently, we saw the latest milestone, which was achieved in record time, which has been, again, interesting to see these continued records.
0: So how do you think things might change in the future? Are we likely to see that pace of records changing go faster? Are we likely to see the composition changing a little bit? What are your expectations for how it might evolve in the years to come?
1: I always say that I don't have my crystal ball, right?
0: Yes.
1: We're living in such an uncertain environment right now. But I will say this, that the Dow's next chapter will unfold in markets that, if you told Charles Dow, he probably couldn't even imagine this. But the principles will guide it forward, thinking of disciplined governance, right, a robust methodology. And the Dow is quoted all the way from Wall Street, Main Street, in boardrooms, to living rooms. It's tracked by the media and investors. And also importantly, it's a global signal. And this is especially important in Asia because U.S. markets typically close before many Asian markets open. The Dow often serves as an overnight indicator for the next trading session. So its moves can shape sentiment, risk appetite, media framing. A lot of these Dow companies are globally exposed because

0: the Asia-Pacific markets are deeply linked to U.S. economic conditions really shows the global relevance.
1: Now, finally, what can investors learn by looking at the performance of an index like the Dow Jones Industrial Average?
0: Performance is important, and I think what you'll learn from performance is just the historical regimes that I alluded to earlier. And circling back again to this specific index, it works in so many different ways, right? The Dow can act as a market barometer. So you wake up in the morning and you want to know, how did the market do? How did the market close, right? You can use the Dow as a barometer. It can also be used as a historical benchmark to understand how were things during the great financial crisis, for example? How are things during market recoveries? And it is also an investable benchmark. And for example, there's a capital tied, assets tied to the Dow, roughly $115 billion. If you look at index equivalent trading volumes, there's roughly $8 trillion in volumes tied to the Dow. So the index and index-linked products help to offer that price discovery and market efficiency as well.
1: It's been brilliant to speak to you and really, really sort of interesting to learn a little bit about the history of the index. Thank you for joining me. Anu Ganti, who's S&P Dow Jones, Head of US Index Investment Strategy.
2: Big numbers indeed. Anu, Caroline, thank you very much.
3: 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And now for no reason at all, wake you up!
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0: Good morning, Money Talk with James Ross, 10 to 9 now, and time for us to take our view from Australia. And we cross to Sydney and say hi and good morning to Adam Dawes, Senior Investment Advisor at Shaw & Partners. Good morning, Adam.
1: Yes, good morning, James. It's great to be here. Thank you.
0: Nice to have you on. I gather the weather in Sydney not so good at the moment. A bit rainy?
1: Yeah, a little bit rainy, and we're all preparing for a big game of football that's happening in a couple of hours.
0: We'll talk about that in just 1 second, but let's just get into the unemployment numbers. Now, unemployment slipping 4.4% in May. What do you make of that?
1: Yeah, look, it eased a little bit in May, which I think is quite seasonally adjusted for sort of terms with the unemployment rate. But in terms of how it's looking, it's certainly around one of its highest levels in 4 years, which showed that unemployment, that slowdown was certainly underway. Data showed that 40,000 extra people gained employment in May, and the number of unemployed declined by 18,300. And in the RBA's recent forecasts, it had unemployment sitting around 4.4%. By the end of the year, and potentially ticking up to 4.6 by the end of 2027. But really, I think there's concerns are adding fuel to the economic fire that the Reserve Bank of Australia might tip towards raising interest rates in August with those unemployment numbers.
0: Now, obviously, the RBA met last week. Were any surprises came out of that for you?
1: No, I don't think any surprises. We knew that the RBA would be on hold, so that sort of was pretty much known. Some of the commentary that came out was a little bit more on the side that if we need to raise rates again, we're going to do it. You know, that kind of bias from the RBA. But obviously fuel is really the one thing that is really causing that inflation or that CPI side of things, which is really sort of still out of control. And I think the RBA has a very tough job at the moment. You know, Australia was one of the first countries globally to start raising interest rates. I think New Zealand was, you know, sort of in there as well. So we're sort of a little bit ahead of the curve from what the US is talking about, and potentially Europe's already started to raise interest rates as well, but we were one of the first. So it'll be an interesting going up closer to August, and then certainly in November they'll have to make some decisions. So at the moment it's hold, and but it's been pretty aggressive raising rates already, so it'll see how that flows through.

0: for the economy.
1: So just reiterating that inflation numbers, consumer prices in May increasing at an annual pace of 4%, down from 4.2% in April. So coming down a little bit, and the fuel prices are coming down, but not fast enough.
0: Yeah, you're right, and obviously that headline inflation eased, as you rightly pointed out, but the trend mean inflation, which is obviously where they take out food, petrol, those kinds of things, the RBA's preferred measure, which is the underlying inflation, that actually did increase. They were taking out that trend mean inflation from 3.4 to 3.6. So that's obviously saying that economists say that the RBA may need to tighten rates again, but others warn that the economy may dip into the recession by the end of the year. Now, I don't like bantering that recession word around, because if it starts to grab hold, you get a lot more people panicking. But certainly automotive fuel prices did drop right around about 11.9% in May on global fuel prices, and that was helped to drag that headline inflation down. But that trim mean inflation is what we keep an eye on, and that certainly did tick up.
1: If it wasn't for the Iran war, the Middle East conflict, where do you think we would be in terms of the Australian economy?
0: Yeah, that's a really good question. Our economy is moving very well from strength to strength, and the reason is obviously that we are a very large commodity based country and economy, and it used to be on the sheep's back or the wool that we used to export. Now we export a lot of great commodities, and that is iron ore and obviously copper, gold, all of these things. So I think our economy would continue to do very, very well. It just means that inflation number wouldn't have ticked up as high, and potentially that would have left interest rates more on a hold or lower hold, which potentially would be more positive for the economy. So, yeah, a little bit of a spanner in the works. And look, I don't think this conflict is over just yet. So we'll see how we go.
1: Now, talking of commodities, obviously Australia closely linked to China. Relations with China not too bad at the moment. And, that side of the economy presumably is where future growth is expected.
0: Yeah, definitely. Our mining stocks, even today, have led gains, which has sort of been, stabilised with gold rebounding over that $4,000 level, or the US $4,000 level. Mm. Copper is also rising from a seven-week low, and that was followed by sort of a lower, softer than expected US personal consumption number and the US interest rate, potential interest rate hikes in the US. Copper's been really, really supportive of our market, and that's obviously led to BHP really starting to move from that $50 up to that $60 mark where it is at the moment. And that's been a huge growth area for our market. And certainly those commodities are looking very, very good. And we call them the future-facing metals. So, that sort of rare earths, magnets, those kinds of things, copper, those kinds of things is certainly doing very well, certainly for something like a BHP.
1: Now, turning to the property market, it seems that there are some forecasts out there saying that house prices could be dropping quite substantially in the major cities like Sydney, Melbourne over the next short while. What do you make of those comments?
0: Yeah, it's interesting because the government has tried to put through some very large CGT changes and some negative gearing changes to our economy, which has really knocked the wind out of the sails of the property market, as it were, which basically has seen a lot of investors basically remove themselves from the market. And we've been seeing auction clearance rate, albeit it is winter, so there is some seasonality around this, but auction clearance rates are usually around about sort of 60%. They're down around about 40%. So that has really shown that the investors are out there. And we're seeing some of the housing market forecasts is saying that, they could sort of drop by 7 to 8% in the major cities. And that's obviously as interest rate hikes take effect, tax policy changes have really impacted the market. But we expect to see that unit or in, sorry, house prices are falling, but unit prices will continue to outperform housing over the coming financial year as first home buyers. And this is what the whole idea of these changes was, to allow first home buyers to get into the market. And so we will see that the units or the apartments will continue to be strong as that first home buyer market look for those affordable options.
1: Now, early out on a Friday is always something that happens in

0: in Australia, but today particularly so. The Socceroos are playing in about an hour's time, aren't they?
1: Yeah, they sure are. And it's even the schools. All of the schools are basically taking a couple of lunch time and they're cancelling a couple of periods for my son as well. I think the whole of Australia will slow down to watch this game against Paraguay. It's a pretty important one for us. The World Cup has definitely taken a grip around the world. But we've got a big game coming up, and I expect the phones will be quiet and everybody will be glued to their TVs. So it's going to be an interesting afternoon.
0: Not so much work to getting done today. Well,
1: yeah, exactly.
0: Enjoy that. Adam Dawes is Senior Investment Advisor at Shaw & Partners. Adam, thank you very much for joining us this morning on Money Talk. Well, on Monday's show, Nitin Dialdis will be joined by Andrew Sullivan, founder of Asian Market Sense, and Lashar, Asia Chief Economist at BBVA Research. In Your Money, how would you, Professor of Management and Innovation at IMD Business School, will be looking at the future for the auto industry, and with a view from East Asia, Paul Cavey, founder of East Asia Econ. We'll just have a quick look at the market before we go. The S&P ASX 200 is up just a fraction now at 8,752. The Nikkei 225 down 2.7% at 70,381. The Kospi down 3.5% at 8,620. Hang Seng market futures are pointing to a market open here in Hong Kong down a third of 1%. That's it from Money Talk for now. Backchat will be with you fairly shortly with Brian Wong and Rainbow Leung. This is James Ross. I hope you'll join me for the latest and greatest on Sunday at 12 o'clock. Have a great day and a great weekend.
2: RTHK, the news at 9 with Robert Kemp. Chinese embassy in Venezuela says two Chinese nationals have been confirmed dead in Venezuela's earthquakes. Powerful 7.2 and 7.5 magnitude quakes struck west of the capital Caracas on Wednesday evening. Officials say at least 188 people have died. Rescuers in Venezuela are racing against time to find quake survivors. Speaking on television, the president of the Venezuelan National Assembly, Jorge Rodriguez, gave this update on damage.
3: At this time, the affected or destroyed infrastructure amounts to 250 buildings, with these buildings having suffered damage and deterioration. This situation has occurred mainly in La Guaira State, especially in the areas of Carboleda and Playa Grande.
2: China and the United States have agreed to establish a trade council under which the economic and trade teams of the two sides will discuss cooperation, Azam Khan reports.
4: Commerce Ministry spokesman He Yadong said cooperation will include reciprocal tariff reductions and that the two economic and trade teams will conduct further consultations on the matter. He added that trade cooperation between the two sides in the aircraft and agricultural sectors is mutually beneficial and win-win. The two teams will continue to maintain communication, encourage and guide their respective enterprises to strengthen links and expand trade cooperation in relevant fields.
2: Police have arrested a 35-year-old woman on suspicion of possessing endangered species following a raid on a Sam Soi Po flat yesterday. Inside, officers found 63 reptiles, amphibians and other animals. 29, including rock iguanas, turtles, lizards and snakes, were endangered. The raid came after an injured juvenile crocodile was found the previous day on a nearby podium. Charlie Chun reports.
5: Police and officers from the Agriculture, Fisheries and Conservation Department found a large number of animals, including several suspected endangered species, when they entered the unit in Sam Shui Po. The woman who lives there is believed to have been unable to provide valid permits for keeping the endangered animals or explain where they came from. Officers from the department then arrested the woman and seized the animals.
2: The U.S. Supreme Court has handed U.S. President Donald Trump two major immigration victories. Justices ruled border officials can turn away asylum seekers at the Mexican border. They also stripped deportation protections from Haitian and Syrian immigrants. Sylvia Garcia is a Democratic Texas congresswoman.
6: When hundreds of thousands of people have work authorization, businesses lose workers. School teachers and schools will be lost. Hospitals lose caregivers. American children risk losing their parents. Today, it's Haitians and Syrians. Tomorrow, it could be anyone.

0: of our TPS communities, our families, our neighbours.
1: NATO Secretary General Mark Rutte says the alliance is preparing for a major shift in defence strategy. Speaking at the Atlantic Council in Washington, D.C., Rutte outlined spending plans ahead of next month's Ankara summit.
2: We will announce tens of billions of dollars of new contracts. And when our industries from Arlington to Ankara combine their strengths and step up supply, the result is not only improved security. We are in the early stages of a defense industrial revolution that will help grow our economies and support hundreds of thousands of jobs on both sides of the Atlantic.
1: Israeli Prime Minister Benjamin Netanyahu and Defense Minister Israel Katz are doubling down on Israel's military presence across southern Lebanon, Syria and Gaza. Speaking at an army event, Netanyahu said Israel would not withdraw from these security zones, despite international pressure, including a pause in U.S. ammunition shipments.
3: We dominate southern Lebanon from the summit of the Beaufort, and we will remain as long as required in the security zone in southern Lebanon. We do not intend to withdraw from it.
1: Now, the weather, mainly cloudy with a few showers and squally thunderstorms. Showers will be heavier in some areas, sunny intervals in the morning. Maximum temperature will be around 32 degrees during the day, light to moderate southwesterly winds. The outlook, there will be showers and squally thunderstorms over the weekend. Showers will be heavier in some areas, sunny intervals and still a few showers in the following couple of days. Temperatures currently 30 degrees, the humidity 76%. 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
5: Good morning and welcome to Back Chat. I'm Brian Wong.
6: And I'm Rainbow Leung.
5: On today's programme, we'll go through the highlights of the 17th annual meeting of the new champions, also known as the Summer Davos, which took place in the coastal city of Dalian in the mainland. Analysts would tell us all about the three-day event that brought together over 1,700 global leaders.
6: After the break, we'll speak with the Privacy Commissioner for Personal Data to understand more about the Hong Kong International Data Privacy Academy and how it plans to train organisations.
5: And to close it out, we'll look into a research study from the Hong Kong University of Science and Technology that could revolutionise tumour detection after they developed the world's first AI-enabled slide-free pathology imaging system that can locate tumour cells within 3 minutes.
6: As always, we'd love to hear your thoughts. You can call us at 233-88266, WhatsApp 6899-8518, email backchat at rthk.hk, or comment on our Facebook page, Backchat on RTHK Radio 3.
5: So joining us online this morning, we've got Professor Warwick Powell, who's an adjunct professor at the Queensland University of Technology, Andrew Leung, who's an independent China strategist and a former Director General of Social Welfare of the SAR government, and finally, live in the studio, we've got Basil Huang, Managing Partner of Holzen LP, a specialist finance and tech law firm. Good morning to you, Warwick, Andrew and Basil.
7: Good morning to you.
8: Good morning.
5: Morning. So perhaps we'll start with you, Andrew. So what's the quick sort of takeaways and the highlights from Summer Davos this year? Were you there yourself? And beyond that, you know, how did you find some of the main sort of conversations that were taking place? I remember attending it last year in Tianjin. It was good fun. So yes, tell us a bit more about your readout, really.
7: Well, this year's Summer Davos is headlined as Innovation at Scale. It is not just innovation and technology. In fact, it should be set in the broader context of the world order, in which, of course, China plays an increasingly important part, if not perceived as a threat by many Western countries. And against this background, on the technology side, we are witnessing, of course, the quickening of the so-called fourth and fifth industrial revolution, changing the way people live, the people work, and how countries, how trade is conducted, even how warfare is conducted. And so it's a complete sea change in the international environment,
5: right.
7: And hence there are over 1,700 leaders from 90 countries in the world all gathering in Dalian. So that's the first dimension. The second dimension is, of course, is the not just the industrial revolutions, but also the world order, which is has been relatively rule-based, which prevailed after the Second World War, bringing a great deal of prosperity, not only to the United States, but around the world, China especially included, benefiting from this world order.
5: Right.
7: Now this is totally upended by the Trump administration, administration. So a lot of countries are trying to recalibrate their relationship. So
5: yes.
7: I think that these two dimensions are important backdrops to this
5: Davos. Thank you very much, Andrew. Now, just to play devil's advocate here, and I'm going to bring Warwick in just a second, you say there was an international order, but it's worth noting that throughout the Cold War, the Americans and the US-led coalition managed to topple no fewer than 30 regimes around the world in the name of promoting so-called democracy, whereas in practice it was really its own realpolitik interests that it was pursuing there, right? So look at Operation Condor and all the Latin American democracies, left-wing regimes and governments that were toppled by the Americans. And it's unclear to me how you can term a lot of the allies of the US in both ASEAN and also the Gulf democracy. So I'd say that this sort of liberal international order frame is almost a bit of a myth, you know, to some extent, because none of these interlocutors and partners that the Americans had were particularly liberal, right? It was just that they were aligned with the American interests and went along with the American hegemony, and thus there was kumbaya for the better half of the Cold War. I'm going to bring in Warwick here. You know, what do you make of this, the shifting trends in the sands in the world today, and to what extent do you think this year's Summer Davos heralds, you know, or ushers in and is going to usher in a new era of global geopolitics? Warwick.
8: Well, it's good to be with you again, and it's always tempting to look at every individual event that takes place as a punctuation point or as a turning point. But I think it's also important to contextualize it in terms of some of the sort of broader drivers and forces at play. I often run an analogy in my own head about global change that views it almost as if I'm looking at a cross-section of a body of water flowing, where we've got a lot of turbulence on the surface, which we often see with eddies and ripples. We've got a middle layer, which is usually flowing in one direction, which is often actually flowing quite fast. And then we've got a very base layer in that water column that is moving consistently in one powerful direction, but it's actually moving very slowly, but it drags the big logs and the big sticks and the rocks along with it. And I think what we see in these events is the symptoms, if you will, of what's going on at that substrate, manifesting themselves through that middle column, and ultimately also through the turbulences at the top. So yes, I do think that this is a kind of a punctuation moment. It draws attention to things that are happening deeper in the economic, right, social, cultural, and political substrate. But these processes have been going on now for quite some time.
5: No, Warwick, that's a very powerful visualization of the picture at hand. I want to bring in Basil. So, Basil, you know, you of course work at the intersection of finance and tech law. Let's talk a bit about AI, right? Because, of course, you know, this is a topic that was featured quite prominently in not just current discourses around whether it be China's political economy or the quote-unquote giants and the IPOs in the US, but also, you know, the worries, right, that if this AI revolution, so to speak, takes to the world without the right kinds of guardrails, whether it be introduced by the governments or through self-regulation, or more importantly, through empowering the individual consumer through the right kind of emphatic protocol, then we could be looking at a world where tech moguls and giants end up calling the shots that shape and dictate how this AI, quote-unquote, competition, you know, close quotes, is going to play out. What did Summer Davos in Dalian this year say about AI, and what do you make of, say, Premier Li Qiang's speech, where he actually name-checked the dangers and the perils of AI, or runaway AI, so to speak, as a part of his various observations?
9: Yeah, that's a good point, Brian. I think consumers, by their very nature, are tend to be takers or whatever big tech serves up to them. And, with whatever complaints they may have about privacy and intrusiveness and all that, there's really not much that they can do. The real counterbalance to big tech, and big tech is really big today. We have trillion-dollar companies, unheard of before. whatever that may mean, right? Yeah. The only counterbalance that is available

0: to big tech really is governments,
1: and
0: where you have certain governments that are really, you know, whose policies are dictated by tech, that's no counterbalance at all. I think what you saw with China's AI Plus policy last year was an emphasis on the use of AI for practical purposes to improve lives and to make lives better and so on and so forth. And what we saw with the when I looked at the title of this year's Dalian conference, Innovating at Scale, I mean, there's only really one country in the world that's doing that, and that's China.
2: Yeah,
0: scale is China. Innovation today is also China. And China has a big emphasis, and because of the way China is run, they can control tech, and they have controlled tech, and I think the underlying philosophy of the Chinese government is they're not going to allow profits to drive everything. It must benefit society, and with all the fuss and all the excitement and all the hype about tech, all these IPOs and OpenAI going IPO, all the Chinese companies are going on IPO here. Really, there's not been a much of a positive effect on people's economic lives.
2: Right. So I hear what you're saying about scale, but I will say, though, just to play devil's advocate here, maybe another way of nuancing or refining the thesis is to say that whilst the Chinese are leading in terms of scale when it comes to hardware, robotics, manufacturing, advanced manufacturing, especially when it comes to EVs, photovoltaic sales, etc., there is a power of scale, so to speak, on a sort of more non-hardware dimensions of AI training and development in the US, right? So if you look at OpenAI, Anthropic, their modus operandi has always been about throwing as much data and compute as possible at the problems, which also explains why they have these pretty, I wouldn't say inflated, but astronomical valuations. No one knows where these numbers come from, but allegedly it's because, and purportedly it's because of the size of the data reservoirs and the purported utility and what they can generate at scale there. But I want to bring in Andrew on this front, which is to say, clearly the US and China are pursuing to some extent divergent paths of technology and tech development. I think Basil hinted at sort of the difference when it comes to a more diffusion-oriented focus in China versus, a frontier model fixation, in the US. Let's take a step back, Andrew, and what can you tell us about the sort of different approaches on a grand strategic or on a foreign policy level to the world order or disorder as there is between China and the US and, of course, other countries as well in the conversation. What do you reckon?
3: Well, let's not forget that the Davos is not a bilateral platform between the United States and China. It's a multilateral, a huge platform for 1,700 leaders around the world. So I think that they're focusing on global issues surrounding, for example, AI. And immediately, of course, China even is achieve certain breakthroughs, is by no means leading in the very top-notch AI technologies represented by OpenAI and Anthropic and a few others. They're all American firms. But Trump has also imposed restrictions on the access of, for example, Anthropic by other countries. So I think that this is the world is focusing on how AI is developing, how AI could be segregated, and for better or for worse. And also, recently, even AI is employed in warfare, which could lead to very dangerous results. Imagine that if AI is used and linked to nuclear weapons, what's going to happen?
2: Right.
3: So I think that there is a lot of hype. There's a great wave of AI investments, particularly in data centers. Huge investments. On the other hand, of course, the DeepSeek shows that you really do not need such huge investment in data centers to achieve more or less the same results. So not exactly on par, but that's good enough kind of thing.
2: Right.
3: But then, on the other hand, there is another dimension on the financial side, investment side, in spite of all the huge investments, how much does it translate to the bottom line, and commensurate with the kind of investments? So it's still a lot of unknowns. And also, another dimension is flagged up, particularly in countries in the Global South, which represents the vast majority of the attendance.
2: Well,
3: AI is impacting not on their lives, but on their jobs. How are the workforce is going to adapt? How AI could be diffused in a society to make every life better. So I think all these issues are on the table.
0: I'm gonna have some bad news for you, Andrew.

0: I think AI is already being used in warfare. The rumor is that most of the targeting data for Iran, the Iran war, generated for the U.S. military was done using those two American AIs that, you know, whatever they may say about not being used in war. And in terms of the leading models, there's also some information that some of the leading American models like Grok, apparently 70% of Grok is based on Chinese AI.
1: Right. So that's very interesting. It goes to show that actually on the front of data that's used, you know, there's a lot of porousness, right? So whether it be through distillation as an official process, or alternatively through the fact that, you know, yes, Chinese models are going open source in most of their development, but that also has implications when it comes to, you know, potential proliferation of non-state actors using these very same models for illicit purposes. But I do want to home in on a point about global majority and the rest of the world. And I want to bring in Warwick here. I agree with Andrew. You know, Summit Davos is not just China and the US. Let's talk about the rest of the world. And perhaps a sort of double click there is the energy crises, right? The sort of Strait of Hormuz induced disruptions to energy supply chains, challenges posed in front of fertilizers and food supply. These are real material consequences, in no small part instigated by the February 28th decision by Washington to unilaterally remove the head of state of a sovereign nation. So tell us a bit more about what Summit Davos means in that context. Warwick, what do you think?
2: Look, I think it brings parties together to, firstly, I guess, think seriously and collectively about what the future looks like, given the experiences and observations of the recent past. We can now see visibly where systemic vulnerabilities are for nation states, individual enterprises, particular supply chains, regions of the world, et cetera, et cetera. Not only in a financial sense, but actually more importantly, in a fundamental physical sense. Where we are in Asia, we have come to the realization that most of the countries within this region are incredibly exposed to supply chain risks insofar as hydrocarbons are concerned, as well as petrochemicals derived from the from the processes of oil production and gas production. So we've got some real clarity now around some of that. It also pushes organizations, whether they're companies or governments and related agencies, to move post haste in a direction that reduces these vulnerabilities and risks going forward, and grasp the opportunities of electrification that is actually only made possible by the developments of relevant technologies at scale and at low cost by China itself. And I think that that is the threshold that we are now sitting at. And if there is an inflection point of this particular instance of the Summit Davos, it is that it brings to a head the need for the developing world in particular to realize that its own development prospects and ambitions can go hand in hand and necessarily depends upon its ability to grasp the opportunities of Chinese technologies. And that's where I think we're heading.
1: Thank you. That's a very comprehensive and thoughtful overview. Basil, do you want to jump in here?
0: Yeah, sorry, Warwick. I think you're in Australia. I couldn't help but noticing in my recent Margaret River tour that there were very few electric cars in Australia. I'm just wondering, is, you know, adoption of, I think the Iran war has brought to the forefront the importance of using non-fossil fuel renewable sources. And there's a lot of alternatives, and you know, a lot of this is not available because of political reasons, obviously, but things like nuclear power, solar, wind, and all that kind of stuff, right? You know, I'm just wondering what's driving adoption in some places more than others. I just in particular with Australia, for example, big country with lots of roads and very few electric cars.
2: Well, in Australia, look, it's an interesting observation, and it's a big country, as you know, and one of the concerns historically has been the distances to travel, the availability of recharging infrastructure, the travel distance of the batteries, et cetera, et cetera. But electric vehicle sales have now reached some 20% of all new vehicle sales in a single month. Now, this is a post-Hormuz experience, okay, so events like this bring to the fore the realities that delaying these transitions is now no longer a discretionary choice, but it's one that must be made. Mm. People in Australia deeply understand the issues of diesel and petrol vulnerabilities, and most people, I think, realise that Australia is not going to suddenly materialise overnight a fuel processing or refining capability satisfactory to meet this country's requirements. Therefore, the ability to access low-cost electrified transportation

0: Now, Australia is, in some respects, a little bit of a time lag outlier, if you will, on this electrification process, but it won't be much. I think it will catch up quite quickly. As we go through other parts of Asia, of course, electrification is getting a very serious head of steam. And I don't think that there is anything that will come out of a new Middle East settlement that is going to disrupt the change in consumer behavior.
1: I feel that climate change, the question of climate change, has taken somewhat of a backseat in recent years, but it's been brought perhaps to the forefront more so since the Strait of Hormuz situation. I just want to ask, the top 10 technologies of 2026 was released at the event, and I've got the findings here in front of me. Were there any within the top 10 technologies that jumped out to you, Andrew, particularly with the assisting or, the...
2: Thank you. Well, as far as technologies are concerned, a recent very insightful piece of research coming out from the Australian Strategic Policy Institute, piece of research about 2 years ago, looking at the really cutting-edge technologies around the world that define the fourth and fifth industrial revolution of the 21st century, and look at over 2 million peer-reviewed STEM, science, technology, engineering, mathematics, PhD research thesis around the world, and he found that China's leading in 37 out of 44 top-notch technologies. Not entirely, not totally, but occupying a very strategic position. Now, President Xi and also Li Qiang highlighted China as a land of opportunity. But herein lies the rub, in the sense that the many countries, as you pointed out, do not have access to cheap green energy. In fact, green energy now, because of this huge expansion and scale, is now cheaper than even fossil fuel in China. But that doesn't translate to other countries. But as far as EV cars are concerned, China's EV cars are so competitive, and not just because of subsidy, because they are leapfrogging innovation in style. But then the problem is that they are even bar for entry in the United States. So countries see that the Chinese cars, that could be Trojan horses, you know. I mean, of course, this is a kind of rhetoric, but here is the world we're living in, and how to access technology. And then you talk about the fossil fuel. Because of this Iran war, countries are already figuring out how are going to diversify their supply chains rather than relying on choke points by sea. I think that there's going to be reconfiguration of supply lines over land, even in the Middle East and elsewhere. And of course, the biggest transformation is that the biggest energy customer used to be the United States after the Second World War, but now the United States is an energy net exporter.
3: Right.
2: It's no longer buying oil from the Middle East, and of course the Middle East still relies on oil, and the biggest customer for energy now is China, fossil energy I'm talking about. But of course China doesn't rely on fossil fuel, knowing that this has a geopolitical implication in terms of choke points. Let's talk about the Malacca Strait and now the Hormuz. So China, that's why China introduced the Belt and Road Initiative as early as 2013. And
3: right.
2: When it was introduced, it was laughed at. It was brushed aside as a pie in the sky without realizing China's answer to geopolitical choke points. Because a lot of the trade and transportation passes over land through Central Asia, through Europe. So this is not just trade, it is national security.
3: Thank you, Andrew. Very helpful there. Now, we're coming up to the last minute of our segment today, and I'd like to give Basil and Warwick the last word. Just 30 seconds. What can Hong Kong take away from this? What's your piece of advice for Hong Kong? We'll start with Basil and then Warwick after that.
4: Okay. I'm looking at a list of top 10 emerging technologies that Rainbow has in front of her, which I stole. Some of this stuff, I think a lot of people don't realize that some of this stuff actually is being developed in Hong Kong. For example,

0: radiative cooling materials. It's basically a paint that you paint on buildings.
1: Right.
0: You can find YouTube videos about it.
1: Hmm.
0: But, you know, you paint it on buildings. It actually cools the building to several degrees below its the ambient temperature because it radiates heat out into back into outer space, for example, right? And some of this other stuff like personalized mRNA. And to Andrew's point, unfortunately, some of the stuff like cancer cures from genetic therapies, diabetes cures from genetic therapies are being developed in China. But because of geopolitics, there may be some countries that may just refuse to co-research or adopt them, which is a pity for people in those countries.
1: Thank you very much. And Warwick, you have the last word. What should Hong Kong learn and take away from all of this?
2: Well, Hong Kong is a gateway and has always fulfilled that role, and I think it will consolidate its ability to bridge new technologies with global markets and also connect global capital markets to some of these incredible things that are happening right across these new technology and scientific frontiers. Hong Kong is incredibly well placed to do that, and I think it's got its best chapters are actually ahead of it, in my view.
1: Absolutely, and I certainly, personally, given that this is a personal views program, I personally share your views, and I'm sure Rainbow too, and Andrew as well. So thank you once again to Warwick Powell, who's an adjunct professor at the Queensland University of Technology, Andrew Leung, independent China strategist and former Director General of Social Welfare, Basil Huang, a managing partner of Halzon LP, a specialist finance and tech law firm. Thank you to all three of you, and of course, now's the time for the news. Now, we have a severe tropical storm. Mikala has weakened into tropical storm. At 8 a.m., Mikala was centered around 150 kilometers north-northwest of Okinawa. A trough of low pressure is bringing showers to Guangdong, and the weather forecast is mainly cloudy with a few showers and squally thunderstorms. Shower will be heavier in some areas with sunny intervals in the morning. Maximum temperature around 32 degrees during the day. Light to moderate southwesterly winds. The temperature now is 30.2 Celsius with humidity at 76%. Time for the news, guys.
3: The Chinese embassy in Venezuela says two Chinese nationals have been confirmed dead in Venezuela's earthquakes. The powerful 7.2 and 7.5 magnitude quakes struck west of the capital Caracas on Wednesday evening. Police have seized suspected drugs with a street value of just under $1.6 million following a raid last night on a shop in Pitt Street in Yau Ma Tei. Officers also arrested a 62-year-old man, 46-year-old man and a 42-year-old woman in connection with the case. And the US Supreme Court has handed US President Donald Trump two major immigration victories. Justices ruled border officials can turn away asylum seekers at the Mexican border. They also stripped deportation protections from Haitian and Syrian immigrants. The new Smart HK.
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1: So, welcome back to Backchat, and it's great to be joined by Ada Chung, who's a Privacy Commissioner of Hong Kong. So, good morning to you, Ada. How are you?
7: I'm fine, thank you.
1: Thank you. Can you tell us a bit more about the Hong Kong International Data Privacy Academy? What are its objectives?
7: Thank you, Brian. We established the academy in order to provide a flagship training program on privacy and personal data protection matters for members of the public organizations, compliance officers, and other stakeholders in Hong Kong. And we also wish to expand our reach to the Chinese mainland and other parts of the world in order to help the participants respond to the challenges posed by emerging technologies, such as AI, in particular in the area of protection of personal data privacy. And we hope that through the Academy, we can actively align with the country's 15 five-year plan in supporting Hong Kong's development as an international hub for high-caliber talent. And this, in this context, I mean high-caliber talent in the area of data privacy. And we also believe that leveraging on Hong Kong's role as a gateway, we will be able to provide a platform for introducing the data privacy frameworks in Hong Kong and also the Chinese mainland to other jurisdictions and also vice versa.
1: Mm. Fantastic.
8: Ada, you mentioned AI, and AI, as you know, predominantly relies on massive amounts of public and private data, and it's adopted, I would say AI is adopted prolifically in our daily lives. So what would you say are some of the main challenges relating to data privacy that's coming out from that rapid growth of AI?
7: Indeed, I think that is a very good question, Rainbow, because as you have said, AI, I would say, is the lifeblood of data, is the lifeblood of AI.
8: Mm.
7: And while it is being developed rapidly and used rapidly, say, in Hong Kong and other parts of the world, we have noticed that the users, most of the users, are not aware of the risks involved in their use of AI, in particular, the privacy risks involved. And that is why we do believe that through the Academy, we can also support the government initiative of AI for All. That means we can offer a range of courses highlighting the risk involved in the use of AI. For example, data security risk, or even AI security risk. And because we have developed and also published various guidance materials over the years, actually since 2021, we have published a series of guidance materials on AI. And we believe that through all these seminars, workshops, we can introduce the recommendations in the guidance materials to the participants. And in that sense, we can help them to use AI responsibly and also safely.
1: Yes, this is a very, very important, step forward. And of course, someone who personally works a lot on AI governance and ethics myself, you know, it's really a breath of fresh air to hear the interest on a part of our government in this very important and also special dimension of technological governance and management, specifically AI. What types of training programs at large would be provided, though, by this academy?
7: We hope that we can offer a range of training programs, and we are now trying to design the courses around six themes, including introductory seminars, professional workshops, topical seminars on emerging issues such as AI, and we also will be providing in-house seminars to organizations tailored for their respective needs, such as on the subject of data security or AI security. Other than that, we will also host dialogues with leading experts in the field, such as data privacy experts or AI experts. And to allow for training on the go, we will also offer online access to selected academy seminars so that members of the public can access practical training anytime and anywhere.
1: That's excellent. And of course, will you be collaborating with universities and regulators, given that we have, of course, a growing and, I would say, pretty promising emerging cluster of AI safety researchers in a couple of our universities, including HKU, HKUST, and also Lingnan University as well. You know, any room for possible synergy and engagement there?
7: Certainly, collaboration is an important part of the work of the Academy. At the moment, we already have over 30 supporting organizations, and they include professional associations, industry bodies, covering areas such as banking, insurance, technology, social service,
1: right,
7: the legal sector. So we already have their support. And going forward, once this platform is established, we will seek to collaborate with more parties, such as local and also overseas regulators, universities, as you have said, they are the pool of experts, and we would look forward to collaborating with others, firstly, to expand our reach and also to expand the international

0: and the expert perspectives of the courses offered by us.
1: Well, that's fantastic.
2: Mm. The value of the Privacy Academy is, I would say, dependent on the gaps in the market, right? So I'm just wondering, Ada, how mature is the personal data protection, you know, privacy compliance, governance ecosystem in Hong Kong? And where would you say are, you know, the gaps that need to be filled, which the Academy will strive to achieve, I'm sure?
0: I would say that actually the awareness has been improving over the years, especially in the past few years. Notwithstanding the emergence of new technologies, and I would say that the biggest challenge for us is to move with the times, to catch up with the new technologies ourselves, such as AI, and to learn, as Rainbow has said, to identify the gap and to fill that gap. As we see it, I do believe that the gap now lies in the vast majority of members of the public, because in the past few years, you would have noticed that there has been a rapid development of social media, online shopping platforms, and people are getting used to the online world. However, while they are using various services online, they may not care to think about whether they should provide the personal data to the service providers, to the online platforms, or even to third-party strangers. So that is a gap there which we have to fill. And in the AI era, I do believe that we have to raise awareness of the general public about the privacy risks brought by AI, or even other risks brought by AI, so that they are able to use the new technology safely and responsibly. So definitely there's a gap to fill, and we do believe that once we establish this academy, it will help us to achieve that mission.
1: Well, that sounds very reassuring. What's your long-term vision for this academy? You've talked a lot about the immediate priorities, but what are the long-term sort of foci that you want the academy to tackle down the line?
0: Sure. Our long-term vision is to establish the academy as a leading regional or even international platform for data privacy education, with a view to supporting Hong Kong's first five-year plan in developing Hong Kong as a hub for high-caliber talents. And as I have said, it is an area for high-caliber data privacy talents. And through the academy, we believe that we can strengthen Hong Kong's role as a thought leader in data privacy protection, as the academy also supports Hong Kong government's initiative to undertake AI training for all. I believe that this will also raise AI literacy and privacy awareness in the local community and support the development of Hong Kong into a technological hub in the coming years.
1: Fantastic. What do you envision as the primary obstacles and hurdles in this very process, though?
0: I do believe that we will try to expand our reach. However, I do believe that there will be members of the public whose awareness is not high enough for them to be to safeguard their personal privacy from the risk from the risk brought about by emerging technologies. So I think we have a lot of work to do, but we will try our best.
1: Mm. Yeah, you definitely have your work cut out for you there. Rainbow, what do you reckon?
2: No,
1: daunting prospects, right?
2: Yeah, public awareness, as Ada is saying, is the primary concern nowadays. In the past, historically, corporate data breaches used to be the area of concern. Is that no longer the case? Is it the case that it's corporate data breaches from cyber attacks and hacking is waning? Risk is not so high.
0: Not really, Rainbow.
2: Really?
0: Actually, there has been an increasing trend of corporate data breaches.
1: Right.
0: Because we notice that hackers nowadays, they are also using AI to identify the vulnerabilities in the corporate information systems. And that has actually lowered the cost of cyber attacks, and also increases the efficiency or the speed of cyber attacks. So corporate data breaches is still a very real risk. And for our

0: courses will also strengthen the companies or organizations' awareness of this kind of risk, and also to equip them to safeguard their customers' data from this kind of risk. We will try to provide all sorts of help that we can, and in order to equip them to enhance their abilities to safeguard their customers' data from attacks by cyber criminals.
1: And how busy is the PCPD on the enforcement front in 2026 as compared to prior years?
0: I would say terribly busy. I think at least a 20% increase in the number of complaints.
2: Right.
0: So we have been handling all these complaints, and actually we noticed that there is a trend for complainants to use AI to compile their complaints. And nowadays we are receiving pages and pages of complaints from complainants, and so we have to spend more time to deal with the complaints, which are getting more complicated and sophisticated.
2: It feels almost Kafka-esque to some extent. But anyway, thank you very much for joining us today. That's once again the Ada Chung, Privacy Commissioner of the SAR. And that's a very scintillating conversation we had there just then on the new academy. Best of luck to them. Thank you, Ada. Now, joining us tonight, we've got Professor Terence Wong, who's an Associate Head and Associate Professor in the Department of Chemical and Biological Engineering at HKUST. Good morning to you, Terence.
3: Good morning.
2: Morning. Can you tell us a bit more about the system that you're working on here, and how accurate it is at detecting cancer cells during surgeries?
3: Sure, definitely. So the system that we developed is called a Glancier product, and it's an AI-powered slide-free pathology imaging system designed specifically for real-time cancer detection. And then the system uses ultraviolet light to excite natural fluorophores on the surface of the tissue that is completely unprocessed.
2: Right.
3: And then we use AI, the deep learning virtual staining algorithm, to basically turn the signals from the tissue into an image that pathologists, that means the medical professional, can understand in just 3 minutes' time. So in the clinical studies, we have been utilizing over 1,000 patient samples per organ, and Glancier has demonstrated a diagnostic concordance of 85% or higher with the gold standard approaches. So we are now conducting a larger scale clinical trial with the goal of elevating the diagnostic concordance up to 90 to 95%.
2: Wow.
1: Is that specific types of cancer or all the cancers?
3: That's a great question. So at this stage, we are mainly focusing on lung and breast cancer. The key reason is because of the prevalence of cancer types. These are the most two common ones. And then the AI also need to learn the respective classes of cancers first, and then so that we work on the common cases. Eventually, we can also cover the other types of organs. And sooner or later this year, we will expand into thyroid, prostate, colorectal, liver, kidney, I mean, et cetera. So it's a platform technologies that is not limited to a particular type of cancers. Just for now, we are mainly focusing on lung and breast.
2: Understood. And, you know, how exactly is the imaging process safe for tissues and for patients? And does it affect the ability to run later tests on the same samples? Or is there no direct impingement correlation there?
3: Yeah, understood. So the image process is totally safe, and also like because there's no direct interactions with the patients. We are working with tissues that is harvested or excised from the patient body. So for the patients, is no any physical contact and risk due to any radiation exposure. And for the tissue, traditionally during operations, we have to rely on a method called frozen section. So frozen section is really cutting the tissue when we freeze it, and then we really damage the tissue. So that tissue cannot be used for the subsequent test. But then with Glancier, it's a totally non-destructive light scanning approach and doesn't require freezing, sectioning, or chemical staining. And eventually the advantage of it is that we can also run later tests on the same samples. For example, like nowadays we talk about like targeted therapy, precision medicines. We can use the same tissues to go through all the post-operative molecular assays and analysis, like DNA, RNA sequencing. Then we further improve the accuracies of the diagnosis. We can really have the diagnosis of the tissues using the same one. and then also providing

0: subsequent target therapy treatment suggestions based on the same tissues.
1: I want to come back to this, the issue, question of safety. You said it's very safe.
0: Mm.
1: So I assume that this can be, it sounds like it can be done several times. It can be, the process can be carried out multiple times. It's not as if, like sometimes with, you know, certain systems, you know, it's only safe for the body once a year.
2: Right.
1: You know, to do the testing once a year. Here, it's you can do it multiple times, as many times as you like, and against whatever tissue that you're able to harvest.
0: Right, correct. You can really do it multiple times because you're really totally safe. That you don't need to it's not harmful, right? No toxic materials going to the body. So, but for sure, the key technologies now here is working on an excised tissue. So we are also expanding to biopsy check.
2: Mm.
0: So once you feel abnormal about your body and then you feel sick, you can go to talk to doctors and they just get a small portion of the tissue from your body. You can also use our Glancia product to scan it through and get the results with about like 3 minutes time. And then you can know whether you have a particular disease like inflammation or normal or cancer or not. So you can do it multiple times. Yes, indeed, you can do that.
1: And the excised tissue that you take, I'm thinking about the volume because I'm thinking, well, you know, cancer may be location specific, but you know what I mean? You're kind of betting on that the tissue that you harvested.
0: Right.
1: You know, so you might miss it. You know what I mean? It might be somewhere else. So does it, I'm just wondering, to identify cancer, potential cancer cells in other parts, it is heavily dependent, right, on the tissue that you take. So if it's not there, it's not there. But it doesn't mean that you shouldn't be carrying out other tests on your body to identify cancer.
0: I think that's an excellent question. That's really the reason why we want to tap into not only surgical margins or also, but also biopsies. So taking the surgical margin as examples is that, let's say I have breast cancer.
1: Mm.
0: So I have to go through a normally called a conserving surgery. So what does it mean? It means that I only cut out the problematic cancer cells from my body. It really relies on experience and also some pre-scanning, like MRI or X-rays, mammography scans, to know that I likely have a mass of tumor in my body.
1: Mm.
0: So the doctors will be cutting that part out and try to check with frozen section, or now eventually I hope that we'll be using Glancia to check whether they have harvested or excised all the problematic cancer cells from my body at the moment. So now we can really use it to confirm we cut out all the problematic cancer cells during operations. But then your point is right there, saying I may not have cancer or maybe I miss getting some tissues that have cancers from my body. So that's the common cases for biopsies.
1: Mm.
0: This biopsies is really having a needle going into the body, get a little bit portion of your body's tissues and check whether you have a particular disease or not. So around 20 to 30% of the cases, they end up with not getting representative tissues because they missed it. Eventually,
1: mm-hmm.
0: I mean, really, like what you said, they miss getting the tissue. So that's why Glancia is even more important in those cases, because during the needle punching through, getting small tissues, you check right away at the spot. So if you are not getting representative tissue, get more before the patient actually even go home. So you are really also showing the another layer of values of the Glancia product, yes.
1: Right. Is this process expensive?
0: Mm. So the process now is quite, I would say, quite cost-efficient because we really design in a way that the entire technology doesn't count on any processing. So, I mean, we don't need to process the sample. We don't need to stain the sample. We don't need to freeze the tissue. Basically, no process involved. We freshly cut a tissue from our body, put into our consumable, put into the scanner. With one click, you wait for 3 minutes, you get a result. So because of all the processing is quite simple and you don't have any consumables or reagents, so for the checking itself is also fairly cost effective. The only capital investment is perhaps the scanners. Once we like the technology, the hospitals may need to buy the scanner. But after that, for running cost, it should be way lower when compared with the current

0: own method in hospitals.
1: I learned so much from that conversation. Can I just say, you know, that was a wonderfully, wonderfully technically advanced conversation that for a layperson like myself was eye-opening. So what regulatory approvals and quality assurance steps would be required before AI-based virtual staining systems can be used routinely in clinical decision-making? And how exactly can patient safety be ensured in light of these rapid and precipitous developments?
0: That's a great question also. So most of the medical technologies or medical devices, whenever they get into the regulatory requirements, they share fairly similar requirements. For example, we have to make sure that it's safe and it's also reaching a particular performance. So for our case, as examples, we plan to finalize our medical grade product hardware and software around this year. So later this year, we'll be filing our NMPA or National Medical Products Administration's requirements materials later this year in mainland China. So we hope that around 1 year time, aiming for a full certification by late 2027. So at the same time, after that, we'll be preparing for submissions for other regulatory bodies, including the one in Hong Kong and also international CEs or other places. So, and the key thing about AI-related technologies, one thing that people are even more conservative, right? I guess people can expect that. So that's why our Glancy product also have these human-in-the-loop safety measures. What do I mean by that? Is that the image being generated by our scanners, I mean the Glancier, is a image. So an AI-based virtual staining does not really replace the medical professionals, namely the pathologist. Instead, the AI only functions as a precise visualization tools. And then the final decision-making, clinical diagnostic decision, is always count on a licensed pathologist. So ensuring that AI images are generated with high quality and completely being double-checked with all the clinical experts and before any surgical decision are made.
1: Very interesting.
2: So Terence, just coming back to, I'm just wondering when this will hit the market. So realistically, are we talking about, 2 years before, you know, the public can get to before we see this realistically in hospitals?
0: Right. I think it's about the time, because as I mentioned just now, later this year we'll be submitting our applications to the certification bodies. It normally takes a year. So if we are fortunate, I mean, everything goes smooth, later next year we'll have it. I mean, late 2027, then that's the time that we can start talking to the procurement departments of all the hospitals different hospitals and even clinical labs testing. So that may have a little bit 3 to 6 months more delay. So I guess from now, 2 years' time is about right for seeing this product to be serving in the hospitals.
2: Right. And I just want to come back to how the new system compares with other methods.
1: The rivals, you know, competitors.
0: Right. So when we compare with other methods, that means one that is commonly using, I mean, the frozen section. Let me say a little bit more about frozen section first.
1: Right.
2: Yes.
0: So this legacy method is highly laborious.
1: Yes.
0: And really requires specialized technicians to handle the tissue, to freeze the tissue, to cut the tissue, to stain the tissue. And this process is also relatively slow. Around 30 to 45 minutes time during operations. So the patient lying down on the bed, just wait for this result. It already counts for 30 to 45 minutes. And the worst is that the samples will also be physically damaged, cannot be used for any auxiliary tests. And frozen section is also suboptimal image quality. We're talking about 70% accuracies. And it's also limited to a particular organs. I mean, some of the organs cannot be used. So, for example, fatty tissue with a lot of water, and those are the tissues that is not fundamentally suitable for frozen section. So really all these contribute to a common issues called repeated surgeries. And that's really why we start about this project or product. And this is the current standards. So what Glancier can bring on the table is we shorten the time from 30 to 45 minutes to just 3 minutes.
2: Mm.
0: We improved the diagnostic accuracies from 70 up to 90, or eventually hope that to 95.

0: And then everything very simple. We preserve the tissue for all the ancillary tests, so you can really make precision medicines possible. And for other competing technologies, we are so quite proud today to say that there are no other AI-enabled slide-free imaging technologies commercially available in the market yet.
1: Fantastic.
0: So, yeah, we hope that we can be the first one to capture this clinical space and redefining the clinical standard for cancer.
1: Thank you. Prostate. Thank you very much. That's all we've got time for today. Once again, thank you very much for joining us, Terence Wong, Associate Head in the Department of Chemical and Biological Engineering at HGST. Thank you to all of you who joined in or didn't join in, to all the folks who joined us today for our morning session. It was a wonderful and scintillating conversation. To my co-host, Rainbow, thank you as always. And to Marcus and Sophie, the producers, thank you for being here. You know, we truly appreciate and cherish your participation, Quay audience members, and also Quay involved supporters of Backchat. We look forward to hearing from you in the future. Thank you very much and have a fantastic weekend. Take it easy. Cheers, guys. Bye.

0: RTHK News at 10 with Robert Kemp. The Chinese embassy in Venezuela says two Chinese nationals have been confirmed dead in Venezuela's earthquakes. The powerful 7.2 and 7.5 magnitude quakes struck west of the capital, Caracas, on Wednesday evening. Officials say at least 235 people have died. Rescuers in Venezuela are racing against time to find quake survivors. Speaking on television, the president of the Venezuelan National Assembly, Jorge Rodriguez, gave this update on the damage.
1: At this time, the affected or destroyed infrastructure amounts to 250 buildings, with these buildings having suffered damage and deterioration. This situation has occurred mainly in La Guaira State, especially in the areas of Carboleda and Playa Grande.
0: China and the United States have agreed to establish a trade council under which the economic and trade teams of the two sides will discuss cooperation, Asim Khan reports.
2: Commerce Ministry spokesman He Yadong said cooperation will include reciprocal tariff reductions and that the two economic and trade teams will conduct further consultations on the matter. He added that trade cooperation between the two sides in the aircraft and agricultural sectors is mutually beneficial and win-win. The two teams will continue to maintain communication, encourage and guide their respective enterprises to strengthen links and expand trade cooperation in relevant fields.
0: Police have seized suspected drugs with a street value of just under $1.6 million following a raid last night on a shop on Pitt Street in Yau Ma Tei. Officers also arrested a 62-year-old man, a 46-year-old man and a 42-year-old woman in connection with the operation. During the search, officers found suspected meth, cocaine, crack cocaine and heroin, as well as suspected drug packaging equipment. Police have arrested a 35-year-old woman on suspicion of possessing endangered species following a raid on a Samsui Po flat yesterday. Inside, officers found 63 reptiles, amphibians and other animals. 29, including rock iguanas, turtles, lizards and snakes, were endangered. The raid came after an injured juvenile crocodile was found the previous day on a nearby podium. Charlie Chun reports.
3: Police and officers from the Agriculture, Fisheries and Conservation Department found a large number of animals, including several suspected endangered species, when they entered the unit in Samsui Po. The woman who lives there is believed to have been unable to provide valid permits for keeping the endangered animals or explain where they came from. Officers from the department then arrested the woman and seized the animals.
0: The U.S. Supreme Court has handed U.S. President Donald Trump two major immigration victories. Justices ruled border officials can turn away asylum seekers at the Mexican border. They also stripped deportation protections from Haitian and Syrian immigrants. Sylvia Garcia is Democratic Texas Congresswoman.
4: When hundreds of thousands of people have work authorizations, businesses lose workers. School teachers and schools will be lost. Hospitals lose caregivers. American children risk losing their parents. Today, it's Haitians and Syrians. Tomorrow, it could be any one of our TPS communities, our families, our neighbors.
0: NATO Secretary General Mark Rutte says the alliance is preparing for a major shift in defense strategy. Speaking at the Atlantic Council in Washington, D.C., Rutte outlined spending plans ahead of next month's Ankara summit.
5: We will announce tens of billions of dollars of new contracts. And when our industries from Arlington to Ankara combine their strengths and step up supply, the result is not only improved security. We are in the early stages of a defense industrial revolution that will help grow our economies and support hundreds of thousands of jobs on both sides of the Atlantic.
0: Florida's so-called Alligator Alcatraz Immigration Detention Center has closed less than a year after opening in the remote Everglades. Governor Ron DeSantis says the site was always temporary, but immigrant advocates called it unsafe and inhumane. Officials say hurricane season forced the closure, with detainees moved to other states. Now the weather, mainly cloudy with a few showers and squally thunderstorms. Showers will be heavier in some areas, hot with sunny intervals during the day, light to moderate southwesterly winds. Temperature at the observatory is currently 31 degrees. The relative humidity stands at 74%. That's the news from RTHK.

Welcome to brunch on Friday morning. It's the 26th of June. It's 10 a.m. I am Cruzy McCalligan with you today, brunching until 12 o'clock. Many thanks to the Money Talk, Hong Kong Today and Backchat teams this morning, doing a fantastic job having fascinating conversations and sharing important information, which is hopefully what we're also going to be doing today on Friday's brunch. Very soon, I'm going to be chatting with Gundeep Singh. He is a senior occupational therapist at the Child Development Centre, and we're going to be exploring how occupational therapy, which you may not know much about, helps children thrive. And we're also going to chat a little bit about the impact of the pandemic on early childhood development. It had a big impact. And some of the things parents can do to support healthy growth at home. Perfect time to be thinking about it right now. We're starting the summer holidays. Then after 11, actress Inez Lehmans joins the program, and she's going to be chatting to me about the rapid rise of China's vertical film industry. This is so exciting. She's going to be talking about how this new storytelling format is reshaping entertainment and why it's opening up exciting opportunities for performers and audiences alike. So you're going to stick around for that too. In the meantime, this is Moby featuring Keyless and Honey.

0: Good morning. You're listening to Brunch on RTHK Radio 3 with me, Cruzy McCalligan. And my first guest of the programme today is Gundeep Singh, occupational therapist at Hong Kong's Child Development Centre. Occupational therapists, if you were not aware, work with children and families to help young people build the skills and confidence they need for everyday life, supporting everything from movement and sensory processing to play, learning and independence. And we're going to be talking today about what it actually is, the challenges many children are facing in a post-pandemic world, and why the early years of childhood are so important in shaping lifelong well-being. Good morning, Gundeep. Welcome.
1: Good morning, Cruz. Thank you for having me here.
0: It's wonderful to have you here. For listeners who've maybe heard the term occupational therapist, but aren't really sure, what exactly is occupational therapy?
1: So occupational therapy is a healthcare profession that helps people with all ages to highest level of independence in their everyday activities or occupations, which includes self-care like bathing, dressing, eating, or work on their motor skills like fine motor, gross motor skills. Also, it helps to support their sensory needs. Also work on their work, school, and leisure activities. So main goal of occupational therapists is to maximize independence, well-being, and overall improve their quality of life.
0: Awesome. Sounds like a very important profession that has great application. What first inspired you to become an occupational therapist?
1: So I always love working with the children, and I wanted to support them in reaching their full potential and seeing how an occupational therapy can make learning and play more accessible, which motivated me to become an OT. And I also wanted a career where I could make a tangible difference between people's everyday life. So occupational therapy inspired me because it focuses on helping people to do things that matter most to them.
0: Yeah, that's a wonderful way of describing it, actually. And looking across your career, you've been occupational therapist for over 15 years, and you worked with a lot of adults, actually, with neurological conditions or injuries, spinal cord injuries and things like that. And today you focus on pediatrics. What have the needs of children changed over the time that you've been working with them?
1: So I'm witnessing child's growth. What I enjoy most is seeing children achieve milestones and watching their confidence grow as they master new skills. So meaningful part of OT is connecting you to build with families. So it's not just supporting a child, you're also supporting a family with it. I think we share victories and we help the families to, you know, find practical solutions for everyday life. And these small steps or celebrating small steps, supporting them through challenges and watching them, you know, grow into a new person inspires me a lot.
0: Yeah, it does sound very, very inspiring. We're now several years on from the pandemic, not to talk about COVID. We hope we don't have to talk about COVID. But but are you still seeing what a lot of people have described as kind of this COVID hangover in children's development? It had a big impact on children, didn't it?
1: Yeah. Thank you for this question. Yes, even though we are now few of years past for pandemic, we still do see that many people call it COVID hangover. In some areas of children development, like for example, socially, like social skills, emotionally and academically, I've seen that there are a lot of common challenges that children faces. Like social confidence in children refers to how comfortable and capable a child feels when they're interacting with others. Like whether they are able to join play, or talking to peers, expressing their needs, or handling social situations. I also see there are a lot of delays in communication and language. And now, since pandemic, there is more integration of digital communication or multimedia, and, you know, a lot of screen times are there. So their attention level and, you know, their self-regulation has reduced a lot because they also need fast-paced activities. And due to COVID hangover, their play skills have also solitarily been reduced. Now they like to play alone or solitary play or screen-based play is more, you know, they prefer. Then most importantly, because of, you know, not going outdoors and not playing in the playgrounds, the motor delays also seen that, you know, in their gross motor skills and their fine motor skills, they don't have practically time for, you know, to develop those skills. So these all areas are affected due to, you know, COVID hangover.
0: Wow. You touched on play there. play is sometimes seen as just play, right? And people don't always value it. But play is doing a lot of important work when you're a child, isn't it?
1: Yes. Play is much more what you can see, because play is a lot of things. During play, a kid is not just, you know, doing physical activity. It's more about, you know, social interactions. It's about how you do represent to another person, how you care for other person or your family member. Like, play is not just about physical activity. Mm. It's about emotions. It's about turn-taking. It's about, you know, finding what the other, like, socially, emotionally is interacting. It's about problem-solving skills.
0: Mm. Mm.
1: So it looks very simple, but play is a very big term.
0: Yeah, it is a big term, and it's very important. I actually would argue play is important for adults as well, yeah. In so many ways, isn't it? You are a little bit of a rock star occupational therapist in Hong Kong with a lot of families who are very grateful for your approach to occupational therapy. For a lot of parents, receiving a diagnosis that their child may require early intervention can be very overwhelming and emotional for them. What would you like to say to most parents who are listening about how to move through that in a positive way?
1: So I know it is very worried when you get an early diagnosis, but I will advise a parent, no need to worry, because, you know, there is a way, you know, to solve these problems. So as an occupational therapy, we need to find what are the strengths of your child and what is important to your child. So we can focus on your child's strength, and we can try to, you know, problem solve, and we can help your child to grow and develop, you know, whatever they are worried about it. Mm. So mostly the parents are worried about how the kids will, you know, able to sit properly, able to write, you know, because they find it difficult, because most of the concern of these parents are like, my kids can't sit while in the class. Mm. My kid is not able to write. Mm. Or they say like, they have a strong emotional response to, you know, normal conversation. So these are some major concerns of, you know, of parents in today's life.
0: Mm. I can imagine it is quite intense. And it is that that sense that, you know, your child has been labeled as different. And that's something we all seem to unfortunately have a big visceral reaction to. But also it's a good reminder that professions rather, like occupational therapy, exist because of the diversity in human beings, that their children all grow, learn and develop at their own individual pace. That's actually more normal than assuming that every child is going to be the same.
1: Yes, every child, I feel like, is very different.
0: Yeah.
1: So they have different qualities, a different, you know, everyone has their own strengths. Mm. I think we need to tap that strength.
0: Absolutely. I think so too. Now, Gundeep, you work in a profession. Occupational therapy has traditionally been very female dominated. And it's also in Hong Kong, there are very few occupational therapists from Hong Kong's ethnically diverse community. So you are a male occupational therapist from the ethnically diverse community. What has that meant for how you work, how you connect with families, especially fathers, and the cultures within Hong Kong?
1: Yes, I've always been aware that occupational therapy is a female-dominated profession. In most terms, like, I've been one of the few men, and I'm always aware that, you know, it shaped me into more thoughtful, loving and caring and, like, kind of a relation-focused practitioners.
0: Mm.
1: But now it's been shifted. I see a shift. Now I see more men into this profession. Even in my organization, CDC,

0: fathers. Like, the father opens up more when they speak to another man. They share their worries, their frustrations, and their, you know, hopes freely. And it creates a strong partnership in, you know, supporting their children. And especially, I feel like how father relates to me. So there's a strong connection between, you know, between the child and the families.
1: And I think that works as well because, you know, parents, if you have a child who has a mother and a father, they are both parents. They should both be involved,
0: yes,
1: right?
0: Exactly.
1: And interested in their child's well-being and development as well, of course. The Child Development Centre works with many families from different cultures and Hong Kong's ethnically diverse community or culturally and linguistically diverse community. How important is cultural understanding when you're supporting child development?
0: I think it's very important because every culture has their different things in there, you know. For example, in certain Asian culture, they don't use spoons while feeding. They use their hands. Or maybe they don't use a desk to have a proper meal. They might sit on the floor to eat. So I think it's very mindful to have, you know, different, to know more about different traditions, which helps us to know more about, you know, their cultural values and what exactly the kids may be, you know, doing at home. So we have to change and implement those treatment plans in their, you know, therapy sessions.
1: And so it's really interesting to consider all these different things, that intersection of family, culture, community context, Hong Kong as a context. Is there also any cultural kind of barriers to acceptance of diagnosis and things like that? Are there some cultures that sometimes there's greater stigma or greater concern when you have a child who is labeled as disabled or labeled as neurodiverse?
0: Yeah, I think so. Like, still, there is a lot of stigma. Like, people don't like, you know, to put a label on their child. But I think nowadays, people are more, you know, educated and more professional. And they know, like, you know, early diagnosis is better for, you know, early treatment. Now they are more open up. And at least, you know, if you get the early diagnosis, it doesn't put a stigma on you. Like, for the parents, I will say, like, it's important if you really thought, because no need to thought about the diagnosis or stigma, rather than focusing on your child's ability. It's very important.
1: And every child has something they can do. Of course they do.
0: Yes, every child is special. Every child has their own abilities. So I feel like parents should be, you know, sitting with their child and seeing what their interests and, you know, what they like to do things. And the most important as an OT is for giving a treatment, we also focus on their child's strength rather than their challenges. If they see that, oh, the therapist is, you know, focusing on my strength and kids are much more happier and they feel secure and safe and they are much more open to, you know, to play with us.
1: Could you tell us a little bit about what treatment might look like for children? Because I think that also is something people get scared of, right? When they hear that their child may need to see an occupational therapist, they can't imagine what that looks like. What does it look like? What does it look like when you're at work every day?
0: It's very simple. From outdoor, it looks like a play. You know, we are just playing with the kids. But internally, we have to see a lot of things. We kind of, you know, assesses a lot of areas. Maybe we are assessing their strength. We are assessing their coordination. But for the layman, when they're looking, they will feel like, oh, they are just playing with the kids.
1: They're like, no, we know what we're doing.
0: Yeah, but it's more than that. Because in our profession, because the child shouldn't be feeling like, I'm stressing out, you know, I have to do this because it's kind of an exam. We have to design our intervention like we are just playing or, you know, opening up with the child. And, you know, that's how it only comes up. You know, he shows his strength when they are happier and they are more joyful. I think then they feel more secure and you can really see their strength then.
1: Yeah, it's wonderful. Gundeep, thank you so much for joining us this morning on Brunch. Where can people go to learn more about your work?
0: So I work in CDC, that is Child Development Center. So we have two centers in Fortress Hill and also Victoria Center. So I think occupational therapy

0: can, as a new joining who are joining into occupational therapy, can, you know, come to CDC and see what exactly what
1: it's
0: we
1: all
0: do
1: about.
0: With the kids. Yes.
1: Perfect. Thank you so much, Gundeep. It's been lovely to speak with you.
0: Thank you so much.
1: Let's take a quick look at the weather. Mainly cloudy with a few showers and squally thunderstorms. Showers will be heavier in some areas. Hot with sunny intervals during the day. Light to moderate southwesterly winds. The outlook, there will be showers and squally thunderstorms over the weekend too. Showers will be heavier in some areas. Sunny intervals and still a few showers in the following couple of days. It's 31 degrees Celsius at the observatory. 77% humidity. The thunderstorm warning is effective today until 12:30. And from 10:20, the heat stress at work warning is amber. Time for some news highlights.
2: The Chinese embassy in Venezuela says two Chinese nationals have been confirmed dead in Venezuela's earthquakes. The powerful 7.2 and 7.5 magnitude quakes struck west of the capital Caracas on Wednesday evening. Police have seized suspected drugs with a street value of just under $1.6 million. And the U.S. Supreme Court has handed U.S. President Donald Trump two major immigration victories. The news from RTHK.

Ordinary by Alex Warren there on RTHK Radio 3. It's a very rousing song, that, isn't it? This morning at the gym, someone said to me, what happens to Shawn Mendes, the singer? And I was like, I didn't know I was someone who could answer that question. But I've looked it up, and Shawn Mendes has been taking a break from touring and public appearances to focus on his mental health, which was a lovely reminder that everyone has the right to do so. This is Shawn Mendes, though, and Stitches.

0: When an amber rainstorm signal is in force, follow the news on weather and road conditions. When a red or black rainstorm signal is in force and the Education Bureau has announced class suspension, schools should adopt emergency measures. They should keep premises open, look after students who have arrived, and keep students at school until it is safe to leave. Parents need not hurry to pick up children. Students already on their way to school should pay attention to rainfall, as well as traffic, slope, and road conditions, and should stay somewhere safe if necessary.
1: The chief executive is leading the government to draft the first Hong Kong's five-year plan, which is closely related to you and me. In the next 5 years, Hong Kong should further improve its competitiveness, consolidate and enhance its strengths, seize opportunities from national development, and strive for faster economic growth and better livelihoods. The chief executive has instructed the Constitutional and Mainland Affairs Bureau to hold a public consultation. We welcome your views. Let's shape the blueprint for the next 5 years together.
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Emmeline there on Radio 3. You're listening to Brunch this morning with me, Cruzy McCalligan. It's 10:41 a.m. Many thanks to my guest earlier in the programme. I was chatting to Gundeep Singh. He's a senior occupational therapist at the Child Development Centre here in Hong Kong. Really fascinating. I loved him sharing a little bit about what it's like to be a minority in a profession, but why that is so incredibly valuable, especially when it's a profession which is like on the front lines of working with families and children from all different backgrounds and cultures and different diagnoses and disabilities and neurodiversities. And that is just amazing. This next song is called Step by Step. It's from 1996 and it features both Whitney Houston and Annie Lennox. Can you believe it? That much girl power in one track. Let's go.

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I love that song more than I think that I do every time I start listening to it. I'm like, oh, it's that one, Tal Bachman and She's So High. And then I start listening to it and I'm singing along pretty quickly. Okay, if you're feeling like a little bit of foot stomping and clapping, essentially, this is Bruce Springsteen and Lonesome Day.

I do not know about you, but if Bruce Springsteen is singing "It's All Right, It's All Right, It's All Right," I really believe him more than I believe most people, I think. Bruce Springsteen and Lonesome Day. Stick around after the news at 11. When we come back again, I'll be chatting to Inez Lehmans about Hong Kong, China's vertical film industry. It is fascinating. Taking us to the news, though, this is Anastasia and Absolutely Positively.

0: RTHK, the news at 11 with Robert Kemp. Chinese embassy in Venezuela says two Chinese nationals have been confirmed dead in Venezuela's earthquakes. The powerful 7.2 and 7.5 magnitude quakes struck west of the capital Caracas on Wednesday evening. Officials say at least 235 people have died. Rescuers in Venezuela are racing against time to find quake survivors. Speaking on television, the president of the Venezuelan National Assembly, Jorge Rodriguez, gave this update on the damage.
1: At this time, the affected or destroyed infrastructure amounts to 250 buildings, with these buildings having suffered damage and deterioration. This situation has occurred mainly in La Guaira State, especially in the areas of Carboleda and Playa Grande.
0: China and the United States have agreed to establish a trade council under which the economic and trade teams of the two sides will discuss cooperation. Asim Khan reports.
2: Commerce Ministry spokesman He Yadong said cooperation will include reciprocal tariff reductions and that the two economic and trade teams will conduct further consultations on the matter. He added that trade cooperation between the two sides in the aircraft and agricultural sectors is mutually beneficial and win-win. The two teams will continue to maintain communication, encourage and guide their respective enterprises to strengthen links and expand trade cooperation in relevant fields.
0: Police have seized suspected drugs with a street value of just under $1.6 million following a raid last night on a shop on Pitt Street in Yau Ma Tei. Officers also arrested a 62-year-old man, 46-year-old man and a 42-year-old woman in connection with the case. During the search, officers found suspected meth, cocaine, crack cocaine and heroin, as well as suspected drug packaging equipment. Police have arrested a 35-year-old woman on suspicion of possessing endangered species following a raid on a Sam Soi Po flat yesterday. Inside, officers found 63 reptiles, amphibians and other animals. 29, including rock iguanas, turtles, lizards and snakes, were endangered. The raid came after an injured juvenile crocodile was found the previous day on a nearby podium. Charlie Chung reports.
3: Police and officers from the Agriculture, Fisheries and Conservation Department found a large number of animals, including several suspected endangered species, when they entered the unit in Sam Shui Po. The woman who lives there is believed to have been unable to provide valid permits for keeping the endangered animals or explain where they came from. Officers from the department then arrested the woman and seized the animals.
0: The U.S. Supreme Court has handed U.S. President Donald Trump two major immigration victories. Justices ruled border officials can turn away asylum seekers at the Mexican border. They also stripped deportation protections for Haitian and Syrian immigrants. Sylvia Garcia is a Democratic Texas congresswoman.
4: When hundreds of thousands of people have work authorizations, businesses lose workers. School teachers and schools will be lost. Hospitals lose caregivers. American children risk losing their parents. Today, it's Haitians and Syrians. Tomorrow, it could be any one of our TPS communities, our families, our neighbors.
0: NATO Secretary General Mark Rutte says the alliance is preparing for a major shift in defense strategy. Speaking at the Atlantic Council in Washington, D.C., Rutte outlined spending plans ahead of next month's Ankara summit.
5: We will announce tens of billions of dollars of new contracts. And when our industries from Arlington to Ankara combine their strengths and step up supply, the result is not only improved security. We are in the early stages of a defense industrial revolution that will help grow our economies and support hundreds of thousands of jobs on both sides of the Atlantic.
0: Florida's so-called Alligator Alcatraz Immigration Detention Center has closed less than a year after

Opening in the remote Everglades, Governor Ron DeSantis says the site was always temporary, but immigrant advocates called it unsafe and inhumane. Now the weather, mainly cloudy with occasional showers and squally thunderstorms. Showers will be heavy at times at first. Light to moderate southwesterly winds. The outlook, there will be showers and squally thunderstorms over the weekend. Showers will be heavier in some areas. Sunny intervals and still a few showers in the following couple of days. Temperature at the observatory is currently 31 degrees. The relative humidity stands at 76% and the thunderstorm warning is currently in force. The news from RTHK.

James Bay and the Lumineers and Noah Kahan, Up All Night. There was like a lot of people on that track. Hello, welcome back to Brunch on RTHK Radio 3. I'm Cruzy McCalligan and I am so excited about my next guest, actress, producer and storyteller Inez Lehmans. With an international career spanning film, television, theatre, she's recently been working in one of the fastest growing areas of entertainment, China's booming vertical film industry. I had to look up what this means. These are bite-sized, mobile-first dramas that are attracting huge audiences and changing the way stories are created, consumed, and shared. Today, we'll explore what

0: vertical filmmaking is, why it's growing so quickly, and what it could mean for the future of storytelling. Innes, welcome to brunch.
1: Oh, thanks for having me.
0: It's wonderful to have you here. Firstly, for anyone hearing the term for the first time, what exactly is a vertical film?
1: Well, a vertical film, like you explained, is a mobile-first micro-drama. Mm. So these are dramas that are filmed in the vertical format, which is up and down as if viewing on your phone. I'm just getting over a cold, so sorry about this. But and you can view them on apps. Mm. An app is something you can download. You watch the first 9 to 10 episodes for free. And then it's a pay-per-view, right? The names of these apps, the bigger ones, are Real Short, Drama Box, Net Short, Mini Shorts. Wow. And on my phone, I have about 20 of them.
0: Wow.
1: And there are always new apps coming out. So how this all developed was basically during the pandemic. Mm. The Chinese market for these verticals boomed. And it was basically a vertical that was viewed on the telephone for everyone, the mainland audience, in Mandarin, and stories that people could relate to, mostly family dramas, revenge, billionaires, the mistaken identity kind of story. And then about 2 years ago, I started getting inquiries from China, from my past contacts, and they were saying, are you willing to do a short drama? And in Chinese, the word is duanju, which is a short drama. Mm. And I wasn't sure what it really was. Short drama, micro drama. Telenovela is what people in Italy watch. And in the West, it would be like a soap opera. And I wasn't willing to explore that because I didn't know what it was. Until finally, a person that I trusted said, yeah, go for it. Just do it. So last December 2024, so 2 Decembers ago, was my very first drama that I did up there in Qingdao in the winter. It was really cold.
0: Oh, my goodness. Really, but I'm sure it was dramatic.
1: So, yeah, it was. So the whole way that we shoot these is a 7 to 9 day period.
0: Wow.
1: Each drama consists of about 60 episodes, and each episode is 1 to 3 minutes long.
0: Oh, so it's really short.
1: They're really short.
0: Wow.
1: And so it fits with that very quick, you know how you scroll? So when you're watching it, you're watching 1 to 3 segments. The way they're written are over dramatic sometimes. What each one has to deliver is a twist, a conflict, and a cliffhanger. So as we're filming them, it feels, you almost know what's going to happen within each episode, you know, to just keep it going along.
0: Goodness me. And so you speak fluent Mandarin.
1: I do.
0: Do you speak in Mandarin when you're acting, or do you speak in English?
1: So
0: is it a combination?
1: What's happened in the last 2 years is the development of these verticals for the global audience.
0: Oh, fantastic.
1: Right? So it's all filmed in English.
0: Wow.
1: They specifically look for American accent English.
0: Amazing.
1: Don't know why. but so I'd say about a year ago is when they started flying in actors from the U.S. and from Australia.
0: Goodness me.
1: So the leads were brought in, and then most of us were considered more local, whether in Hong Kong or some actors from Vietnam, also Seoul, would come in and do all the support and main support roles.
0: Gosh, that's so cool and so exciting. Now, you come from a more traditional acting background. What excited you about this new medium? What kind of characters have you played? Have you been typecast?
1: Well, in my age group, I would play the mothers of the lead characters.
0: Right.
1: So either a good mother, a bad mother, a horrible stepmother. Many of them are these CEO billionaire type roles. You know, they pull up my hair and lots of jewels and a power suit.
0: Wow.
1: And I actually, those are the ones I prefer. I've also played roles where I'm the very poor mother who, you know, is trying to do her best with very little means. That, you know, there's a lot of crying on that one. So the powerful mother role is not much crying, whereas there's always the poor victim type family, which involves crying. But yeah, so these are all English language. So the global audience is massive. We no longer have a couple million people. So it can be

0: that one of these drama comes out and there could be 4, 6, 10 million views within the first week.
1: Oh my goodness, that is mind
0: blowing. It is. It is.
1: Mind blowing. And they're being filmed a lot in China. Is China a backdrop to them, or is it the story taking place in other places? It's just the productions happening in China.
0: The production's happening in China because all these apps, a majority of them are owned by mainland Chinese companies. TikTok, which we know,
1: yes,
0: Douyin, is also launching its own free-to-watch kind of drama. It's called TikTok Drama. I think they have an app called Pine Drama. And they're exploring this free-to-watch kind of version versus the pay-to-watch. I don't know how they would make money. Maybe it's product placement. Not sure.
1: Yeah.
0: I know that the apps within mainland China, like iQIYI, Kuaishou, Douyin, Hongguo, they're free to watch.
1: Yes. Wow.
0: But for the global audience, they've tried this pay-per-view. Now, these platforms have made hundreds of millions of dollars.
1: Oh, my goodness.
0: Which have not been reflected in the actors' pay.
1: I was about to ask, actually, there's so much volume, are there reviews? Are there awards? Are people recognized for particular? Are there ones that are particularly good?
0: It's starting on Instagram. There's a huge fan base on Instagram who follow many of the leads, the young leads. There are award ceremonies that have happened in L.A. Oh, one thing I did want to mention is that these Chinese mainland companies also have production centers in L.A., Sydney.
1: Wow.
0: They're making Japanese language up in Japan, Istanbul. Globally, they're making these dramas.
1: Goodness me. And for you as an actor, what are you thinking about when you're imagining being on a small screen? Like, what are you thinking about? The way you act differently than you would if you think it's a film?
0: Yeah, there's less movement because it's vertical. When you're looking at something in a horizontal, you're seeing a wide view. So many times, if it's a two-shot, we're very close together talking just to fit into that vertical space. What I did want to bring up, though, is why is it financially good for these platforms? It costs about $200,000 to $300,000 to produce one of these. So a 60 episodic short drama or vertical only costs that. Now, if that has views that are in these extreme numbers in millions, the platform and the producer are making the money back.
1: Gosh.
0: So why spend the millions of dollars needed to make a Netflix drama? As far as a business model, I think many production companies are seeing this as a really good, viable way to make profit.
1: Absolutely. And it does provide work for creative people.
0: It does.
1: Right?
0: It does.
1: You've got to have good stories.
0: The entire crew.
1: Yes.
0: And in China, it costs dramatically less than filming overseas. So Drama Box, Real Short have recently been coming over with their teams to try out filming in China, like in Hainan just now. Zhuhai has a brand new studio built out.
1: Goodness me.
0: 10 spaces. It was just built about 6-8 months ago and was built out by Drama Box, their subsidiary in China. So they're, you know, gearing up for a lot of filming.
1: Gosh, and you've been on film sets around the world over many years, lots of different film sets. What are these vertical film sets feel like? What are they like? Are they positive places? Are people really, you know, what does it feel like to be on one of these sets in one of these cities in China?
0: Well, because it's shot at such a fast pace, everything moves quickly. And in the mainland, the crews can do a switch of setup of lights so quickly.
1: Wow.
0: I've noticed the difference from before. Before, no one would speak English on set. And now there are many directors and first ADs who have trained overseas and have come back.
1: Gosh.
0: So they can speak both languages, communicate well with the actors, and also understand that Chinese way of filming, there's a lot of yelling and do it my way kind of thing from the director. Whereas some of these directors who've been trained overseas understand the actor more and will actually guide the actor into what

0: director wants to see. So it's not so much like just do it and get it over with. It's more creative storytelling, I would say, coming from the overseas trained directors. And they're all young.
1: Yeah, it's...
0: They're all young.
1: I'm so captivated in this. Mm. I'm so, so captivated. And I many, many, many years ago, I was a script writer. And okay. I love this idea of, like, the evolution of platforms to tell stories. I think we need to tell stories as human beings. Mm. I think it's important. I think it's exciting. I think it's what engages us, yes, and connects us. And I love the idea about being able to tell stories, all these people working together creatively to tell short stories. Mm-hmm. Do you think the genres will expand? Are they really just, they're very much dramas right now? Or is that because the platform demands them to be dramas because you need to keep people hooked?
0: I've noticed the change.
1: Mm-hmm.
0: A year and a half ago, the directors were asking for even more drama, more crying, more of this. Now it's become a little more subtle,
1: mm-hmm,
0: which is great. I know that Disney and Netflix and all these other large platforms have invested into a vertical drama arm.
1: Wow.
0: Now, I don't know if they're going to take their libraries and try to reformat them.
1: Mm.
0: Because it's a developing space, no one really knows what's going to happen next.
1: Mm.
0: It's just that this format with the drama and the revenge and the billionaires, mm, and time travel has been good for the last 2 years, but who knows where it goes next?
1: Who knows?
0: I mean, are we going to watch and flip our televisions into a vertical space?
1: Who knows? My goodness,
0: I still love going to a movie theater.
1: Yes.
0: And the whole experience of the surround sound music and, you know, the drama of the large screen, you know.
1: Mm.
0: I don't know how much time we have left, but there have been some exciting things in the Hong Kong scene as well.
1: Yes, I was just about to ask you that. I was going to say, tell me about what's been happening in Hong Kong film and television.
0: Well, last year in July, BBC came, mm-hmm, over and filmed the Christmas special, the two episodes for Call the Midwife.
1: Yes. I did watch these.
0: Yes, and I played one of the nuns,
1: mm-hmm,
0: Sister Edith, who
1: were wonderful.
0: Part of a fictional, it's a fictional story of what happened in Hong Kong in the 70s, but it involved the entire main cast to come from UK over, and it was very colonial,
1: mm-hmm,
0: in a way, the way it was shot.
1: Mm.
0: The next interesting thing is I filmed another film two summers ago called Secret in the Box.
1: Ooh.
0: Also set in the 70s, and it's about the infamous Happy Valley box murder case.
1: Oh,
0: I do. In 1974.
1: Yes.
0: And my character was Elsie Tu. Elsie Tu was a British woman, and she was a social activist and politician at the time. So this was a murder case that was solved entirely through forensic evidence.
1: Mm.
0: And Elsie campaigned for the victim and the victim's family, saying that these 260 microscopic textile fragments aren't really valid. You know, how can you accuse someone on this kind of unreliable evidence?
1: Mm.
0: And I think this is an infamous case because it's never really been solved. They put a man into prison, and I think he was released 25 years later. But so that was just up for the Golden Goblet Award in the Shanghai Film Festival.
1: Oh, my goodness.
0: Which is great to see a Hong Kong film up for a mainland award.
1: Absolutely.
0: Yeah, yeah.
1: And it sounds like the Hong Kong film industry, does it have some momentum behind it? Is it more so than it has in the past? Has it changed? Has having the proximity of China's vertical film industry changed
0: I would say no, because the cost to make a vertical here would be
1: really
0: probably
1: high.
0: Double or more.
1: Yes, sure.
0: But using Hong Kong as a backdrop, like The Season, which was filmed last year and is now on Viu TV. I was not here, not cast for that. I watched it. I loved it.
1: Mm.
0: So Hong Kong as a character, I think that will still remain. I would hope that more and more productions are here telling Hong Kong stories.
1: Yeah, I agree with you. I'd love to see more Hong Kong stories because I think sometimes, and I mean, I loved the Call the Midwife coming over to Hong Kong, but I also was watching. I was like, That's not Hong Kong.
0: That's 1970

0: it's a movie. Yeah.
1: Yeah, that's fantastic.
0: Yeah, so that's kind of, in a nutshell, the difference between, you know, the vertical world, which is all about, I think, more filming it fast, making these quick, you know, quick turnaround. A production prep week is 1 to 2 weeks only.
1: It's incredible. Right?
0: And then after that, there are post-production studios that I have seen where there are about 50 people lined up, and 24/7 they are editing all the different verticals that have been filmed.
1: It's mind-blowing.
0: You know, so who can compete with that?
1: Yeah, absolutely,
0: you know, there's
1: incredible.
0: Three shifts, you know, there's people on these screens, vertical computer screens, editing these all day long.
1: Gosh, I'm so excited. I'll have to check some out. I haven't seen them yet. You'd mentioned some of the apps. I'll look it up.
0: Definitely download
1: and
0: watch.
1: What is one of the favorites that you've been in?
0: Oh, these names are so strange sometimes. but I really love that strong, powerful mother role that can be threatening and subtle. Mm-hmm. And it's called My Son Wanted a New Mother, I Quit. I mean, like, the names are ridiculous. Like Don't Mess with Billionaire's Parents. I was a lead in that one.
1: Wow. Okay.
0: I like that one as well. And there's another one coming out where I play, and I don't, so sometimes there's a working title, so I don't know what the final title is, but same type of thing, a mother-son relationship, where the mother's very controlling of the son. And you know, the son is 40, right? So these kind of relationships do happen in real life.
1: Oh, incredible. Yeah. Ines, where can people go to learn more about you and your work and follow along this vertical film journey?
0: Right, Instagram. You can just Google my name, and then IMDb and...
1: Brilliant.
0: I don't know.
1: Brilliant. Brilliant. I am so captivated. Thank you so much.
0: Thanks
1: for your
0: time. Thanks so much for having me. This
1: was
0: great.
1: Wonderful. This is BIS, an action and drama.
0: Yes.

let's take a quick look at the weather forecast for today. Mainly cloudy with occasional showers and squally thunderstorms. Showers will be heavy at times at first, light to moderate southwesterly winds. The outlook, there will be showers and squally thunderstorms over the weekend. And then word of the hour, showers will be heavier in some areas, sunny intervals and still a few showers in the following couple of days. Unfortunately, it's 31 degrees Celsius at the observatory right now, 79% humidity. The thunderstorm warning will be effective today until 12:30. And effective from 11:20, the heat stress at work warning is amber. So please be careful out there. It's time.

0: for some news highlights. And then we'll be back with you very shortly.
1: Chinese embassy in Venezuela says two Chinese nationals have been confirmed dead in Venezuela's earthquakes. Powerful 7.2 and 7.5 quakes struck on Wednesday evening. A man has died after being hit by a construction vehicle in Kowloon Bay Sports Ground this morning. And the Agriculture, Fisheries and Conservation Department is looking to whether smuggling was involved after animals were found at a flat in Samsui Po yesterday. The news from RTHK.

Asia there with drama! Exclamation point, because we just had the most fantastic conversation with Ines Lehmans about China's vertical film industry. Mind blowing, guys. 60 episode, super short, mobile first dramas being pumped out from China, from production houses, using international.

0: Mosquitoes can transmit many different infections. 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

Harry Styles is popping there with Pop and... Looking at the weather forecast for today, the word showers appears 1, 2, 3, 4, 5 times in a very short report. So if you're feeling a little bit frustrated by that, let's flip it on its head and listen to Garbage. Only happy when it rains.

Macaws and Dreams there from 1998. I hadn't heard that song in a while. Okay, guys, eye on the prize. Nearly lunchtime. If you're feeling hungry, here's Hella Air and Deeper.

Digging a little deeper, thank you very much to my amazing guests on brunch today, senior occupational therapist Gundeep Singh and the amazing actress storyteller Innes Lehmans. Had fantastic conversations with both of them today on brunch. Have a wonderful weekend ahead. I will be back with you again on Monday. And take care till then. Stay dry. It's very wet out there. This is Simply Red and Sunrise taking us to the news.

0: RTHK, the news at 12 with Robert Kemp. Chinese embassy in Venezuela says two Chinese nationals have been confirmed dead in Venezuela's earthquakes. The powerful 7.2 and 7.5 magnitude quakes struck west of the capital Caracas on Wednesday evening. Officials say at least 235 people died. Rescuers in Venezuela are racing against time to find quake survivors. Speaking on television, the president of the Venezuelan National Assembly, Jorge Rodriguez, gave this update on the damage.
1: At this time, the affected or destroyed infrastructure amounts to 250 buildings, with these buildings having suffered damage and deterioration. This situation has occurred mainly in La Guaira State, especially in the areas of Carboleda and Playa Grande.
0: A man has died after being hit by a construction vehicle at Kowloon Bay Sports Ground this morning. Police received a report about the incident just before 9 o'clock. The man, who had been working on the ground's renovation, was pronounced dead at the scene. The police have classified the case as an industrial accident. The Labour Department is investigating. The Agriculture, Fisheries and Conservation Department is looking into whether smuggling was involved after more than 60 animals, including 29 endangered reptiles, were seized yesterday at a Samsui Po flat. Officers arrested a 35-year-old woman in connection with the case. She claims she kept the animals for educational purposes. Speaking on RTHK, the department's Endangered Species Protection Officer Ken Chan said the scale of the find was unusual.
2: Of course, compared to import and export volumes, it is not particularly large, but finding these number of animals in a residential unit is beyond what we have recorded so far.
0: Deputy Secretary for Justice says mainland key performance indicators on international expansion are leading to link-ups between Hong Kong professional service providers and mainland firms. Horace Cheung was speaking to the media to mark 4 years of the current term government.
3: We're doing government-to-government matching with the mainland. Not just with the central authorities, we have collaboration with Qianhai and Shenzhen. Every local government now has a Go Global KPI. They have certain goals to fulfill on this front and are very willing to work with us.
0: The US Supreme Court has handed US President Donald Trump two major immigration victories. Justices ruled border officials can turn away asylum seekers at the Mexican border. They also stripped deportation protections from Haitian and Syrian immigrants. Sylvia Garcia is a Democratic Texas congresswoman.
4: When hundreds of thousands of people have work authorizations, businesses lose workers. School teachers and schools will be lost. Hospitals lose caregivers. American children risk losing their parents. Today, it's Haitians and Syrians. Tomorrow, it could be any one of our TPS communities, our families, our neighbors.
0: NATO Secretary General Mark Rutte says the alliance is preparing for a major shift in defence strategy. Speaking at the Atlantic Council in Washington, D.C., Rutte outlined spending plans ahead of next month's Ankara summit.
5: We will announce tens of billions of dollars of new contracts. And when our industries from Arlington to Ankara combine their strengths and step up supply, the result is not only improved security. We are in the early stages of a defense industrial revolution that will help grow our economies and support hundreds of thousands of jobs on both sides of the Atlantic.
0: Florida's so-called Alligator Alcatraz Immigration Detention Center has closed less than a year after opening in the remote Everglades. Governor Ron DeSantis says the site was always temporary, but immigrant advocates called it unsafe and inhumane. Officials say hurricane season forced the closure, with detainees moved to other states. Now the weather, mainly cloudy with occasional showers and squally thunderstorms. Showers will be heavy at times at first, light to moderate southwesterly winds. The outlook, there will be showers and squally thunderstorms over the weekend. Showers will be heavier in some areas. Still one or two showers in the following couple of days, becoming very hot with sunny periods. Temperatures currently 31 degrees and the relative humidity is 79%. The amber rainstorm warning signal is in force, as is the thunderstorm warning. And that's

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2: Happy Friday. Hello and welcome to The Brew. Great to be back with you. When I turn on mic, Phil, then talk to listener. I think I've done that. Anyway, great to be with you, wrapping up the week. As the man on the news said, amber rainstorm signal, thunderstorm warning. It's still sunny and dry here, so I think we're probably in for it. Hope you're staying fine and having a lovely day wherever you are. Going to hit the summer classics for this bit of the programme. The longer the better. Some nice feedback on that one over the past 2 or 3 weeks. Album tracks, that kind of thing. But it is Friday, so let me know on our Facebook page if you've got a special sunny classic you'd like me to play. I'd love to. We've got an awesome library these days, and I must say, courtesy of our friend Mr. Michael Lance, who you can hear every night at 10:05 in the week. Anyway, it's 1:25, still World Cup time with Danny Hicks, sports and all. Do join Danny on Facebook Live at The Brew if you can for all the footy and some F1 news as well. It's Dirty Diana.

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There you go. We're starting a weekend. This is the flavour for today. David Bowie's Strangers, When We Meet. And then a bit of sport with Danny in about an hour and 10 minutes. Lots of footy. Bit of F1. And if you like your weekend sport, don't forget to check out Carlos and Pete on Saturday afternoon after the 3 o'clock news. Sports break. Especially if you're into hockey, because that's what's going on tomorrow. Right now, it is Mike and the Mechanics. You got the brew, 12:15. 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

Mike and the Mechanics. All I need is a miracle. The weather's so... Oh, goodness. Red rainstorm warning right now. I was about to say, the weather's gone crazy. It's nothingness here. I want to say hello to Sylvie, who pings me from Lantau, where it's going bananas, basically. She said, I don't know if this counts, but can you play me E17, Stay Another Day? Of course it counts. Stay dry. Enjoy this.

if you want to hear something kind of classic, B-side, long, whatever. Prog rock, I don't know. Just find us on the Brews Facebook page and ping something in the comments or a message, as Sylvie did. So stay dry over there in Lantau, and thanks for getting in touch. One more before the news.

0: That's Pulp, of course, in Common People. You're listening to Radio 3. I've got a couple of great suggestions for classic B-side long stuff. Must be bored because it's raining and you're staying in, but it's great to hear from you. Something very special from Sparks on the way after the news. From Curtis. Yeah, good to hear from you, Curtis. Right, so we've got a red rainstorm warning signal. We've got a thunderstorm warning, which will be with you until at least 2:30 this afternoon. But apart from that, cloudy showers, squally thunderstorms, heavy here and there. It's going to be showery with squally thunderstorms this coming weekend. All of it. Showers are going to be heavier in some areas and one or two lingering in the following couple of days. It will become very hot after the weekend with sunny periods. Right now at the observatory, we've got 28 Celsius and 86% humidity. It is 12:30 and time for the news.
1: Government is proposing major reforms to the Medical Council, saying the move will enhance transparency and speed up the processing of patient complaints. A man has died after being hit by a construction vehicle at Kowloon Bay Sports Ground this morning. Police say they received the report just before 9 a.m. And the Chinese embassy in Venezuela says two Chinese nationals have been confirmed dead.

Since Hong Kong's return to the motherland, air pollutant levels have stayed at low levels, thanks to the joint efforts of the government and various sectors, such as promoting electric vehicles, green transport, and net zero electricity generation. Overall air quality improves greatly, cutting long-term health risks by more than half in 20 years. On indoor air quality, the number of premises joining the indoor air quality certification scheme has reached a new high. Let's work together for a fresh future.

This is James Ross, and this week on The Latest and Greatest, we'll have The Beatles, Starship, and the Dave Clark Five. Plus, Curiosity Killed the Cat, Ronan Keating, Maroon 5, Fleetwood Mac, Talk Talk, The Rolling Stones, and our mystery TV theme tune is this one. So dreamy. And it's been around since 1989. But what is it? We will reveal all this Sunday lunchtime from 12 noon right here on Radio 3.

0: shit.
1: Not as old as you think. 1990 from Malcolm McLaren and Buffalo Girls, right here on Radio 3. 20 to 1, Danny Hicks with you in about 45 for this week's Sports and All.

the damned standing on the edge of tomorrow. Just nearing the end of our first bit for a Friday. Get to play some of these long tracks, dig deep. I say thanks to Curtis earlier on for writing to me for Sparks. Yeah, Beat the Clock. You can never go wrong with that one, can you? Couple more. Danny Hicks with you in 35. World Cup, F1 and whatever else he wants to talk about. That's what we call sports and all. He will be live on our Facebook page, The Brew. Chip in, love to hear from you.

The Pretenders, Let the Sun Come In. Of course, you're going to get more weather at the end of the news, but just let you know right now, got that red rainstorm warning signal up there and a thunderstorm warning until at least 2:30. So there you go. 3 minutes to 1 o'clock, up to the top with Haircut 100. Quite appropriate for Danny Hicks, who's going to be joining you at about 1:25 this afternoon. For more sports and all, do join him on Facebook's Bruce Facebook, you know. See you there.

RTHK, the news at 1 with Robert Kemp. The headlines: the government is proposing a major shake-up to the medical council. Authorities arrest 19 on suspicion of match-fixing and illegal gambling. And Hong Kong continues to be hit by unsettled weather, with the observatory issuing the red rainstorm warning. The government is proposing major reforms to the medical council. It says the aim is to enhance transparency and speed up the processing of patient complaints.

0: VC reports.
1: Under proposed amendments to the Medical Registration Ordinance, the council will expand to 35 members by including three more non-doctor members, lifting the proportion of lay members from 25% to nearly a third. A new medical investigation unit and medical tribunal are planned to replace the existing preliminary investigation committee and inquiry panels, alongside the doubling of independent adjudicators to 280. Secretary for Health Lo Chong Mao says complaints handling times could be significantly shortened following the proposed reform.
2: Concerning cases that require a hearing, we made an estimate. In the past, it would take, on average, 3.5 years from the time a complaint was filed to holding a hearing. We believe that through this reform, the average wait time will decrease by over 30% to around 29 months.
1: Authorities also plan to allow complainants to appeal against the council's ruling, a move currently only allowed for doctors facing misconduct allegations. Officials are also proposing that doctors convicted of severe crimes, such as national security offenses, murder or rape, will face immediate suspension or deregistration. Low says the legislative proposal will go to LegCo for its first reading on July 8th.
0: 19 people, including football players and coaches, have been arrested on suspicion of match-fixing and illegal gambling. This follows a joint operation by the Independent Commission Against Corruption and the police. ICAC Principal Investigator Bill Ng said the incident allegedly involves a criminal syndicate operated by individuals within the local football community. Speaking to the press, he said they had allegedly received illegal betting for local matches and the World Cup.
3: Football is the most popular sports event in the world, and the World Cup is also the most watched in the world, as it draws global attention every 4 years. Unfortunately, our recent investigation uncovered this case, and some players and coaches were lured by offers from illegal gambling syndicates and strayed away from the right path.
0: In a statement, the Football Association of Hong Kong, China says it was aware of operations carried out by law enforcement agencies and that it has kept close contact with them to help curb such illegal activities and safeguard football integrity. The association said it would not comment on details for the time being due to ongoing investigations. Man has died after being hit by a construction vehicle at Kowloon Bay Sports Ground this morning. Police received a report about the incident just before 9 o'clock. The man who had been working on the ground's renovation was pronounced dead at the scene. Police have classified the case as an industrial accident. The Labour Department is investigating. Hong Kong is facing more unsettled weather, with the observatory issuing the red rainstorm warning signal at 12:15 this afternoon. This came less than half an hour after it issued an amber rainstorm warning. The red warning means heavy rain is expected to fall generally over Hong Kong, exceeding 50 millimetres in an hour. The Education Bureau said students of PM schools do not have to attend school due to the rainstorm. The Chinese embassy in Venezuela says two Chinese nationals have been confirmed dead in Venezuela's earthquakes. The powerful 7.2 and 7.5 magnitude quakes struck west of the capital Caracas on Wednesday evening. Officials say at least 235 people have died. Rescuers in Venezuela are racing against time to find quake survivors. Speaking on television, the president of the Venezuelan National Assembly, Jorge Rodriguez, gave this update on the damage.
4: At this time, the affected or destroyed infrastructure amounts to 250 buildings, with these buildings having suffered damage and deterioration. This situation has occurred mainly in La Guaira State, especially in the areas of Carboleda and Playa Grande.
0: Returning to Hong Kong, and the Agriculture, Fisheries and Conservation Department is looking into whether smuggling was involved after more than 60 animals, including 29 endangered reptiles, were seized yesterday at a Sam Soi Po flat. Officers arrested a 35-year-old woman in connection with the case. She claimed she kept the animals for educational purposes. Speaking on RTHK, the department's Endangered Species Protection Officer Ken Chan said the scale of the find was unusual.
5: Of course, compared to import and export volumes, it is not particularly large, but finding these number of animals in a residential unit is beyond what we have recorded so far.

0: The animals will be placed at animal management centres under the department. The Deputy Secretary for Justice says mainland key performance indicators on international expansion are leading to link-ups between Hong Kong professional service providers and the mainland firms. Horace Cheung was speaking to the media to mark 4 years of the current term government.
1: We're doing government-to-government matching with the mainland. Not just with the central authorities, we have collaboration with Qianhai and Shenzhen. Every local government now has a Go Global KPI. They have certain goals to fulfill on this front and are very willing to work with us.
0: Police have seized suspected drugs with a street value of just under $1.6 million following a raid last night on a shop on Pitt Street in Yau Ma Tei. Officers also arrested a 62-year-old man, 46-year-old man and a 42-year-old woman in connection with the case. During the search, officers found suspected meth, cocaine, crack cocaine and heroin, as well as suspected drug packaging equipment. The US Supreme Court has handed US President Donald Trump two major immigration victories. Justices ruled border officials can turn away asylum seekers at the Mexican border. They also stripped deportation protections from Haitian and Syrian immigrants. Sylvia Garcia is a Democratic Texas congresswoman.
2: When hundreds of thousands of people have work authorizations, businesses lose workers. School teachers and schools will be lost. Hospitals lose caregivers. American children risk losing their parents. Today, it's Haitians and Syrians. Tomorrow, it could be anyone of our TPS communities, our families, our neighbours.
0: NATO Secretary General Mark Rutte says the alliance is preparing for a major shift in defence strategy. Speaking at the Atlantic Council in Washington, D.C., Rutte outlined spending plans ahead of next month's Ankara summit.
3: We will announce tens of billions of dollars of new contracts. And when our industries from Arlington to Ankara combine their strengths and step up supply, the result is not only improved security. We are in the early stages of a defense industrial revolution that will help grow our economies and support hundreds of thousands of jobs on both sides of the Atlantic.
0: Britain, France and Switzerland have just recorded their hottest June temperatures, while the Netherlands has issued its first ever red alert for extreme heat. Much of Western Europe is in the grip of a deadly early summer heatwave that's already claimed dozens of lives and is putting severe strain on the region's agriculture. Jamie Clark has a story.
4: In Belgium, farmers are already bracing for reduced milk and meat production as livestock struggle in the heat. Sander Parmans, who runs a farm near the Dutch border, says his cows and pigs are eating less and producing less, costing up to 15% of his daily income. He's used fans to help cool the animals, but installing more sophisticated cooling systems could cost tens of thousands of euros.
5: If you want systems that can really give you a temperature decrease of, let me say, 6, 7, 8 degrees, then we're speaking about investments of about 100,000 euros. So it's quite large in comparison with the possible returns.
4: The story is similar in northwest England, where sheep are normally a common sight across field and moorland. Instead, they're seeking shade, while some have died from the heat. Pete Vos, an animal manager, says he's tried everything from sunblockers to paddling pools.
6: Mainly, they drink it. But it's there if you want it. Our shearer who does our 100 sheep, I said that them just dropped dead while he's been shearing them because they got too hot.
4: Elsewhere, France's agriculture ministry officials said the heatwave will reduce output across many French agricultural sectors, including cereals, livestock, especially poultry, and fruit and vegetables. They said that for crops that suffer significant damage, prices are likely to rise. For some areas, the worst of the heat is still to come. Britain's Met Office extended a red heat alert into Friday for a large part of southern England, the first time such warnings have been issued for 3 days in a row. A similar warning was issued for the Netherlands for Friday, while Germany, Austria, Italy and the Czech Republic face a torrid few days, with temperatures forecast to soar further east and south.
0: Longevity researchers in Brazil have taken DNA samples from three sisters, all aged over 100. This month, the Guinness Book of Records named them the oldest.

0: oldest living trio of siblings in the world. The sisters, aged 103, 104 and 109, credit their long lives to a healthy diet and an active lifestyle. Mariana Zatz is the coordinator of the Human Genome Research Center at the University of Sao Paulo.
1: From DNA testing, we look for protective genes. And we know there are several, not just one. So the more people we have who live past 100, and especially families with multiple centenarians, the greater the precision of our research in identifying these longevity genes.
0: It's just gone 11 minutes past one. Sports is next.
2: Good afternoon. I'm your AI Sports presenter. We start with the World Cup. The Netherlands, Japan, and Sweden are all through to the knockout stage after their final round of group fixtures. Co-hosts the United States emerged as group winners despite defeat by Turquie. Carlos Escuera has more on today's action.
3: Japan, Sweden, and the Netherlands all went into the final round of matches with a shot at winning a competitive Group F. Japan, who are considered by many as dark horses at this year's tournament, shared the spoils with Sweden in a dramatic 1-1 draw. A game in front of 70,000 fans in Dallas burst into life in the second half, with Japan's Daisen Maeda giving the Samurai Blue the lead before Anthony Elange's equalizer minutes later. Netherlands topped the group with 7 points after beating Tunisia 3-1 in their final group match. Japan finished with 5 points, Sweden with 4, and Tunisia was sent home with 0 points. The result means Japan will face Brazil in the knockout stage. Co-host the United States, meanwhile, fell at the death in their last Group D match against Turquie, who scored in the final seconds of the game to win 3-2. The last gasp result means the Americans finished 3 points ahead of Australia, who clinched a knockout spot despite a goalless draw against Paraguay. In the day's earlier fixtures, Ecuador and Ivory Coast both advanced to the knockout stage after securing victories in their final group stage matches. Ecuador came from behind to beat already qualified Germany 2-1, a result that ensures the South Americans as one of the 8 best third-place teams. Ivory Coast, meanwhile, booked their first ever knockout stage appearance by eliminating World Cup debutant Curaçao with a 2-0 victory.
2: Also in football, Manchester City have reportedly agreed to a potential British record transfer fee to sign Elliot Anderson from fellow Premier League club Nottingham Forest. Several British media have reported that City had agreed to a fee that could rise to £130 million for the 23-year-old midfielder. The highest transfer fee so far paid by a British club was the £125 million Liverpool spent to bring Alexander Isak to Anfield from Newcastle last year. In basketball. And there's another star player on the move in the NBA. Charlotte Hornets star LaMelo Ball has been traded to the Minnesota Timberwolves in a shocking blockbuster trade, ending the point guard's 6-year run with the team. U.S. media reported Ball and teammate Josh Green were sent to Minnesota in exchange for Naz Reid and future draft picks. And finally, in tennis, Japan's Naomi Osaka is through to the semifinals of the Bad Homburg Open in Germany, as she continues her dominant run at the Wimbledon warm-up tournament. The world number 15, seeded 6th, needed just 59 minutes to defeat Russia's Ekaterina Alexandrova in straight sets. Victory puts Osaka one win away from the first grass court final of her career, but she must first get past China's Wang Xinyu. And that's your look at sport.
0: Now, the weather mainly cloudy with occasional showers and squally thunderstorms. Showers will be heavy at times at first, light to moderate southwesterly winds. As we heard earlier, the red rainstorm warning signal is in force, as is the thunderstorm warning. Temperatures currently 27 degrees, the humidity is 91%. To end the news, top stories once again. The government is proposing a major shake-up to the medical council. And authorities arrest 19 on suspicion of match-fixing and illegal gambling. And that's the news from RTHK.
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The Levellers on Radio 3 in one way. With a didgeridoo. There's your Friday lunchtime pop quiz. Pop tracks with didgeridoo. Well, there's a few by Jamiroquai, actually, including Virtual Insanity, which I might get round to playing in a little while. And there is a cheeky one by Kate Bush as well, called The Dreaming. Anyway, it's The Brew. It's Friday Arvo. Danny Hicks will be joining you in about 6 minutes.

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0: Yeah, yeah. Find young cannibals and never fallen in love. It's just after 1:25. Let me invite you, maybe not you, to join us on Facebook Live. The page is The Brew, because it's time to say hi to our mate Danny Hicks for another Sports and All. Yay. How are you?
1: Yeah, it's a World Cup special again. Breath of the sort of morning, really. I mean, six matches now per day because we're into the final group games, which means that the two games in each group have to kick off at the same time. So, and we've had some interesting results today, it must be said earlier. Germany, who, let's say, had already topped the group, but they lost 2-1 to Ecuador. Ecuador coming from a goal down. I mean, one of the biggest shocks of the tournament so far. And it means Ecuador have qualified for the knockout stage for the first time in their history, coming third in that group. But they will have 4 points, which will be enough to get them through to the last 32. Yeah. And Ivory Coast, at the same time, beating Curaçao 2-0 to come second in Germany's Group E, which means Ivory Coast have also reached the knockouts for the first time in their history in the World Cup. Then we had a bit of a tense encounter between Japan and Sweden, which I watched this morning, and Japan needing a win to win the group ahead of the Netherlands and avoid a last 32 match against Brazil, who have won the group that they will play against. Well, Japan led, but not for long. Sweden hit back. It finished 1-1, which means Japan comes second in the group because Netherlands beat Tunisia 3-1 in the other game. So Netherlands topped the group. And we do know a few of the last 32 matchups. Now, Netherlands will play Morocco in the last 32, and Japan will meet Brazil, as I said, which will be an absolute cracker. Can Japan turn over Brazil? Well, let me tell you something. Earlier this year, Japan played Brazil in a friendly, and they beat Brazil. First time in their history they beat Brazil. So if there's such a thing as a psychological edge from a friendly, then maybe Japan have it. They beat England as well in the same series of friendlies. So they are in form, Japan. They lost a couple of players before the tournament, Karol Mitoma and Endo from Liverpool. Karol Mitoma for Brighton, two of their best players. But seem to have shrugged it off. They're playing good football. Their goal against Sweden was one of the most lovely team goals I've seen in the tournament so far. Beautiful passing, a pinpoint pass into the box, and a lovely finish. Mendo, I mean, it's just, or Ito rather, you know, Japan on their day. Could we get another Asian team deep into the tournament? It'd be great if we do. Mm. And then we had Paraguay against Australia, which I confidently predicted to anyone who asked me yesterday would be a 0-0 draw, because Paraguay needed a draw to go through as the third place team, and Australia needed a draw to go through in second place from that group because USA had already qualified as winners. Mm. And lo and behold, it was a 0-0 draw. So less said about that, the better. I don't think they were playing for a draw. I mean, Australia had about 10-12 chances at goal. Paraguay really came on strong at the end and had a few chances, but it wasn't the greatest game. Meanwhile, at the same time in Group D, what ostensibly was a dead rubber because Turkey were already out, USA were already through, but Turkey sent their fans home from America with a smile on their face, because in the 8th minute of stoppage time at the end of the game, they got up to win 3-2, an absolute thriller of a dead rubber, if there can be such a thing. And Turkey go away with heads held high, if not, you know, they haven't played well this tournament, but at least they go away with a win under their belt.
0: Sure.
1: So that means that we've got a lot of teams through to the last 32 already. Mexico, South Africa, Switzerland, Canada, Bosnia, Brazil, Morocco, USA, Germany, Ivory Coast, Ecuador.
0: So far, how many surprises?
1: Argentina, Colombo. Well, out of those, like I say, the ones that have got through to the knockout stage for the first time, but it's a bit facile, this, because the knockout stage is 32.
0: Yeah.
1: Teams, and it's always been 16 in the past. But, you know, you got to say Canada, who'd never won a game at the World Cup before. They're through, co-hosts. They're through from their group. South Africa, who never have been through to the second round either. They're through. Ivory Coast, Ecuador, as I

0: I said, I mean, it leaves some intriguing possible matchups, though, because France and Norway play tomorrow morning for bragging rights in that group.
1: Right.
0: They're both on 6 points to see who tops the group. And Sweden will play either France or Norway. At the moment, Sweden's third-place team are down to play France, but should Norway top the group, then you get Sweden-Norway in the last 32.
1: I see.
0: I hate to call it a local derby, but it's a bit of a bruising Scandinavian matchup, I would say, if that comes up. So some intriguing ones. And like I say, you know, Germany, Ecuador qualifying for group. I mean, Scotland are now hanging by a thread because they are eighth place in the table of third place ranked teams that go through. And I've got to think that Scotland are done after. I think their game's over, unfortunately. And once again, they haven't made the knockouts. They've never done it in their history. But, you know, funnier things will happen.
1: Mm.
0: But like I say, Japan will play Brazil next. Sweden will play France if it goes that way, but they could play Norway. The Netherlands are top Group F. They will play Morocco, who came second in Brazil's group. And that is going to be an absolute cracker because the Netherlands are in good form. And Morocco was semi-finalist at the last World Cup and ranked seventh in the world. So there's some really good matchups coming up. Paraguay will go through in third, as I said, from Australia's group. And at the moment, they will play Germany. I say at the moment because it depends on the third place rankings and all sorts. But in my predictor mind, they face Germany. So that's a hell of a reward for them. But like I said, of the first time teams going through, South Africa were one of them, and yesterday morning they kind of broke Korean hearts because Korea needed a draw to get through to the knockouts. Korea in third place in that group now, and now looking at all the other results to see if it's good enough to get through to the last 32. And I have to say, South Korea, just not, as far as I'm concerned, if they go out, it's not undeserved because they've only scored one goal in the tournament. They won one game 1-0, they lost two games 1-0. I mean, it's hardly the sort of swashbuckling South Korea we've seen in the past of, you know, beating Germany in World Cup past and knocking them out and you know, getting through to play Brazil in Qatar and all that sort of thing. But South Africa, the team's been under a lot of criticism back home. The manager in particular, Hugo Bruce, been told he don't know what he's doing. He doesn't know how to set up the team. Well, he had some words for his critics after they made the last 32.
2: I'm very proud of the performance of my team. And I think we gave an answer to all those big mouths of the last weeks that thought that we had to change something or that told us also what we had to do. We just did what we did. We just did what I wanted to do. And this is the result. I'm very happy for my group.
0: So shut up all those big mouths.
1: So there.
0: They got a lovely way of saying things, don't they, the South Africans? You know, let's be blunt to the point of hurting. Yeah, and quite rightly so. I mean, they no one expected them to get through back home. He's had a lot of, flack bordering on the personal, Hugo Bruce. So I'm not surprised he had a little pop back. And, you know, they will play Canada in the next round. So you've got battle of two first-time knockout teams, which means that one of them will end up in the last 16 for the first time. And another one is Bosnia and Herzegovina, who are a third-place team who are going through. I mean, it's quite amazing. And spoke about Ecuador this morning. Well, they've turned over Germany. And as it stands at the moment, as I say, because of the way the third place teams work out and the ranking, this, that and the other, and should England win their group by beating Panama tonight, Ecuador will play England in the next round. And having turned over Germany, they'll probably quite fancy that, especially as England stuttered to a 0-0 draw in their second group game against Ghana, who, it must be said, looked like they came for the draw. They parked the bus. They had, you know, they played a 5-4-1, two rows rigidly across the back. England dominated the game but couldn't find any cutting edge to, and it ended up 0-0, and possibly got away with conceding a penalty that might have been given in other games as well, England. So they rode their luck. they're still sitting pretty at the top of the group. They've got Panama to come, and remind people that in the 2018 World Cup, England played Panama in the group stage, having to win their final game as well, and they won 6-0.

0: 6-1.
1: Yeah.
0: So, you know, things can turn around very quickly. But Eberechi Eze came on for his World Cup debut in that game against Ghana, the Arsenal forward. And he's been talking to the media overnight our time. He said, you know, England not fazed. They're determined. They know they can dominate teams. And they dominated Ghana. And they're shaping up now, thinking like a Premier League team. And he thinks they'll be a match for anyone.
2: You can see the intensity and the passion, spirit that we play with. I feel like whenever we play a game, we have that level of dominance. And we try to impose ourselves in every game. And you can see how difficult it is for opponents to play against us, that energy and spirit. So I think adding that plus the quality that we have in this team, it makes us really difficult to play against.
0: So, on to the games we've got coming up. Two more nights or early mornings of group games. Tonight, as I say, we kick off with France against Norway at 1 a.m. our time, I think it is. 3 a.m. our time. I'm trying to
1: all the same
0: work out my fixtures here. It's something stupid a.m., whatever it is. But Norway against France. They will obviously find out their last 32 opponents, because whoever wins that game will come top of the group and play Sweden, as I said, and whoever comes second will play someone else who I've lost the... I'm just going to have a look who that is now.
1: That's right. So
0: it's very Hicks, confusing with a 32... With 32 team
1: he's
0: World
1: mortal.
0: Cup, it's, it's really hard to keep track of all this. It used to be easy in the old days. Hang on, let's have a look at my predictor
1: tell us
0: here. My predictor says France at the fee Sweden at the moment. And it says, as it stands, Norway will play the Ivory Coast. So it could go the other way. It could be France v. the Ivory Coast, two French-speaking nations, of course. And it could be Norway against Sweden, and they speak a very similar language, of course, in the last 32. But, you know, the Norway coach has been talking in his pre-match press conference about the prospect of playing France. And... you know, all the talk so far has been about the top goal scorers in the tournament. Kylian Mbappe is one of them for France, who's got 4 goals so far. But Norway have got their super weapon in Erling Haaland, who also has 4 goals. And, you know, the Norway coach, Stalin Salbakken, has said he's not surprised they're up there at the top of the goal scoring charts, because they are the best around.
3: Both of them will have many good years in front of them and can continue to make headlines all over the world. I'm pretty sure about that. They are two different kind of players, I think, and they are playing in different leagues. And one is playing for a big country, one is playing for a small country. So there are also differences, but they will continue to make headlines in the coming years as well, because they are the best in their positions.
0: The best in their positions, and they are. And Messi's the best in his position. He's got 5 goals so far, the old man. And even Cristiano Ronaldo popped up with 2 goals at 41 years old the other day as Portugal won 5-0.
1: Still, so, he is Ronaldo.
0: Quite incredible. So we've got, just having a look, we've also got tonight, we've got Group H will be decided. 8 a.m. tomorrow morning kickoffs for this one, so a little bit more civilised for us. Spain v Uruguay, that should be an absolute belter. And Cape Verde, one of the surprise packages of the tournament, trying to get something out of Argentina and Lionel Messi to try and get through to the next stage. They're still in with a shout, Cape Verde, of getting to the knockouts in their very first World Cup.
1: Are they this year's like wild novelty, you know, the people of interest?
0: Yeah, I mean, kind of. I don't think a single one of their players was actually born on the island. I think diaspora, shall I say, but that is the way. Well, you know, there's quite. I imagine every team in the World Cup has got players that were not born in their country. I know Australia have, and others as well. So, you know, that
1: Me about the Italian. What was it? The Italian T20? No, what the Oz? Yeah, they were anyway.
0: Yeah,
1: they weren't. They were Aussies, basically.
0: Yeah, when I was at the T20 World Cup, I mean, a lot of the Italian T20 World.
1: In it.
0: They were teachers from Sydney and stuff. Yeah. But, you know, they've got Italian parents or whatever, so they qualify
1: that
0: way.
1: Yeah.
0: Absolutely. And also tomorrow we've got Egypt v Iran. Now, this is going to be another triumph for

0: FIFA, because Egypt v Iran in Group G,
1: mm,
0: before the tournament, was designated as the LGBTQ plus pride match.
1: Oh, yeah.
0: So they got two very, very good teams to play for gay pride in Iran and Egypt.
1: You know what I'm thinking. I mean, hello.
0: Well, what happened was they designated this match at this time in this stadium as being the pride match before the draw was made. And lo and behold, so the Iran manager has been asked about it, and, you know, as if Iran haven't, you know, let's face it, it's not part of their belief system. And as if they haven't had enough to contend with a war on, trying to get to America and all the rest of it. Now they've got to go out and celebrate LGBTQ pride tomorrow because FIFA are so, you know.
1: I mean, of all the gin joints, Danny, to be perfectly frank.
0: I know. I mean, it's, you know.
1: That's
0: I have to say, you know, rental. FIFA have made so many missteps in this World Cup. But as I predicted before the World Cup, once the football started, the football has been really good.
1: Okay.
0: A lot of it has been great, apart from the hydration breaks in the middle of each half. But that's another story. But, you know, the sport rises above all this shenanigans, hopefully, and will continue to do so. So that's tonight. So we've got England's group. That will also be 5 a.m. England play Panama tomorrow morning. And Croatia v Ghana to decide
1: about
0: that group.
1: What you just said,
0: I found this out a few days ago, just, you know, my hair fell out.
1: I mean,
0: honestly,
1: anyway, you know,
0: it would have done if I had any. I mean, it's just the
1: irony. This is irony.
0: But
1: to the
0: when
1: power
0: the draw
1: of 10.
0: Came, when the draw actually came out, and known this game would be played as the Pride game, didn't someone all those months ago go, oh, hang on a minute, I think we've got a little bit of a problem here.
1: Clash of interest,
0: shall we say. Yeah, exactly. And the same way that it was all glossed over.
1: But once again, the guys in the football team aren't the ones who are doing all that stuff that you know, that I know.
0: No,
1: that you know.
0: But if they're going to try and make them wear rainbow laces or whatever, as they did in the Pride game in Qatar, I mean, they might have a bit of an issue there. And it's, you know, it's going to be a distraction that is of no use to anyone, to be honest.
1: Anyway, let's talk about motors.
0: Anyway, the final four group games will be played Sunday morning our time at convenient times, finally, for us to watch, 7:30 a.m., which will be Colombia v. Portugal and the Democratic Republic of Congo v. Uzbekistan in Group K, and in Group J, Algeria v. Austria and Jordan v. Argentina. And then from Monday morning, we'll be into the knockouts. But there is other sport going on. Wimbledon starts on Monday. If you don't like football, tennis is coming. Hallelujah. Wimbledon starts Monday. And F1 goes to the Austrian Grand Prix this weekend with Lewis Hamilton having finally won a race for Ferrari.
1: Yeah.
0: And closing in on Kimi and Antonelli at the top of the championship after Kimi failed to finish in Barcelona. I mean, it's all starting to fall into place for Lewis at Ferrari. And people who a few weeks ago were writing him off saying he's too old are now saying, oh, we could win
1: the
0: championship.
1: At
0: the
1: time. Yeah.
0: Well, well, Lewis Hamilton's been talking about it, obviously. And he says, I'm just taking it race by race.
2: I've been here before. I know what I have to do. There's a long, long way to go. So we're not arriving at this weekend thinking about the championship. We're thinking about this weekend, executing the best we can. And you saw Fred's comments, you know, because I guess also everyone gets excited by this. And it's about, okay, calm down, feet on the ground. Let's keep doing our due diligence. Let's make sure we keep executing. There are no shortcuts to success.
0: But, so he's closed. Only 41 points behind Kimi Antonelli now. I mean, I say only, but 25 points for a race win, another did not finish and another win. And suddenly it's down to squeaky bum time, as someone once said in a different sport. But, you know, Kimi Antonelli, he's still only 19. I mean, it's just ridiculous to say he's still only 19. Won five races this season. A very rare DNF, did not finish in Spain.
1: Every generation has one of these, right?
0: Yeah, exactly. There's always someone coming on. You know.
3: It was Lewis.
0: It was before him. It was Michael Schumacher. Before him, it was Ayrton Senna. Back and back we go. But, you know, Kimi Antonelli, is he feeling the pressure? Is he feeling the man whose seat he took at Mercedes? Is he feeling the weight of him breathing down his neck? Well, Kimi doesn't seem too fazed.
4: I mean, for sure, it was an unfortunate end of the weekend, but I was still happy with the race, and unfortunately, these things happen. So you know, the

0: most important is how you bounce back. And I'm sure the team has been working super hard, and they've been trying to fix this issue, especially for this weekend. And on my side, you know, it's, again, different weekend, different track, new challenge.
1: Yeah, so Austrian Grand Prix, Red Bull's home circuit, but, you know, you can't see a Red Bull winner unless something extraordinary happens. You never know when Max Verstappen in the seat, but it looks like it's really shaping up that this championship, you know, McLaren are trying to get in on the act, but don't seem to be quite there. It looks like it's shaping up as a Mercedes v Ferrari battle, which will be quite something if it pans out this way. Normal race weekend, no sprint this weekend, so we've got the usual European timing. So if you want to tune in tonight, practice one at 7:30, practice two, 11 o'clock. Tomorrow, practice three, 6:30. Qualifying, 10 o'clock tomorrow night, the race, 9 o'clock Sunday night. And World Cup, we get into the nitty-gritty of the knockout stages, starting on Sunday. So by the time we'll see you next week, a few more teams will have been knocked out, along with probably Scotland. This is another thing of this World Cup, though. You've got the situation where if you are out the World Cup, you want to get on the plane, you want to go home, you want to see your family. Scotland have got to hang around 2 or 3 days after their final game because they don't know whether they're going to be playing in the last 32 or not. I mean, how do you approach? You must be thinking you're out because it looks almost certain. I mean, and then you might not be, and then you've got to hang around, and then you've got to get on a plane maybe on Sunday or maybe not. I mean, it's not, I don't think this format of 48 teams works. It's not been thought through. Right. It's too many
2: now,
1: teams.
2: Isn't it?
1: It is, but, you know, please, somebody see sense and let's go back to a 32-team World Cup in the future. It won't happen because it's FIFA. They don't see sense. As we've seen, let's look forward to the Pride match, Iran v Egypt.
2: Yay.

Alan McInnes on Radio 3 and Strut. Thanks very much to Danny. More Sports on All next week with you. Time for me to split. I'm going to leave you with Rick and Melanie. Have a brilliant weekend. Enjoy the footy and stay dry today.

0: CHK, the news at 2 with Azam Khan. The government is proposing major reforms to the medical council, saying the move will enhance transparency and speed up the processing of patient complaints. Among the proposed amendments to the medical registration ordinance, the statutory body's proportion of lay members to doctors will rise to about a third from a quarter. Secretary for Health Lo Chung Mao said complaint handling times could be significantly shortened by the move.
1: Concerning cases that require a hearing, we made an estimate. In the past, it would take, on average, 3.5 years from the time a complaint was filed to holding a hearing. We believe that through this reform, the average wait time will decrease by over 30% to around 29 months.
0: Low says the proposal will go to LegCo for its first reading on July 8th. 19 people, including football players and coaches, have been arrested on suspicion of match-fixing and illegal gambling. This follows a joint operation by the Independent Commission Against Corruption and the police. ICAC Principal Investigator Bill Ng said the incident allegedly involves a criminal syndicate operated by individuals within

0: the local football community. Speaking to the press, he said they had allegedly received illegal betting for local matches and the World Cup.
1: Football is the most popular sports event in the world, and the World Cup is also the most watched in the world as it draws global attention every 4 years. Unfortunately, our recent investigation uncovered this case, and some players and coaches were lured by offers from illegal gambling syndicates and strayed away from the right path.
0: In a statement, the Football Association of Hong Kong, China, says it was aware of operations carried out by law enforcement and that it had been in close contact with them. The association said it would not comment on details for the time being due to ongoing investigations. A man has died after being hit by a construction vehicle at Kowloon Bay Sports Ground this morning. Police received a report about the incident just before 9 o'clock. The man, who had been working on the ground's renovation, was pronounced dead at the scene. The police have classified the case as an industrial accident. The Labor Department is investigating. The Agriculture, Fisheries and Conservation Department is looking into whether smuggling was involved after more than 60 animals, including 29 endangered reptiles, were seized yesterday at a Sham Shui Po flat. Officers arrested a 35-year-old woman in connection with the case. She claimed she kept the animals for educational purposes. Speaking on RTHK, the department's Endangered Species Protection Officer, Ken Chan, said the scale of the find was unusual.
2: Of course, compared to import and export volumes, it is not particularly large, but finding these number of animals in a residential unit is beyond what we have recorded so far.
0: The animals will be placed at animal management centers under the department. Police have seized suspected drugs with street value of just under $1.6 million following a raid last night on a shop on Pitt Street in Yau Ma Tei. Officers also arrested a 62-year-old man, a 46-year-old man, and a 42-year-old woman in connection with the case. During the search, officers found suspected meth, cocaine, crack cocaine, and heroin, as well as suspected drug packaging equipment. The Deputy Secretary for Justice says mainland key performance indicators on international expansion are leading to link-ups between Hong Kong professional service providers and mainland firms. Horace Cheung was speaking to the media to mark 4 years of the current government term.
3: We're doing government-to-government matching with the mainland. Not just with the central authorities, we have collaboration with Qianhai and Shenzhen. Every local government now has a Go Global KPI. They have certain goals to fulfill on this front and are very willing to work with us.
0: The Chinese embassy in Venezuela says two Chinese nationals have been confirmed dead in Venezuela's earthquakes. The powerful 7.2 and 7.5 magnitude quakes struck west of the capital Caracas on Wednesday evening. Officials say at least 235 people have died. A look at the weather: cloudy with occasional showers and squally thunderstorms. The showers will be heavy at times at first, light to moderate southwesterly winds. Looking ahead, there'll be showers and squally thunderstorms over the weekend. The showers will be heavier in some areas, with still one or two showers in the following couple of days. It'll become very hot with sunny periods. The thunderstorm warning is in effect, and the heat stress at work warning was cancelled at 1:20. The current temperature is 27 degrees. The relative humidity is 86%. The news from RTHK. 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
3: Good morning, Mr. Phelps. The program you're about to hear is obviously out of control. 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Good luck, Jim.
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If you're in the car listening to us, well done for scraping up a signal, and you're enjoying a thunderstorm warning.

And the lame survey today, we're acknowledging that... Today is Take Your Dog to Work a Day. So I'm looking at potential problems with taking your dog to work. By the way, I might have just made that up, I'm not sure. Potential problems with taking your dog to work. Terry says, players not finding their golf balls. I'm glad you added the word golf there, that's good. From Chris, shows you up by being just a bit cleverer than you in the office. Bites everybody. And the confusion of who's barking the most, that comes from Mel. Steve James on Facebook for that.

0: nice to meet you. The polite Imagine Dragons. Demi Lovato a little while ago. Radio 3. As we make our way through the afternoon, a couple of things I want to get to, but after 4 o'clock this afternoon, Harry Wong, The Weird and Wonderful World of Harry Wong. My old mate Harry joins us for a chat. Nice to meet you. It's time right now, though, for the latest news headlines.
1: The government is proposing major reforms to the Medical Council, saying the move will enhance transparency and speed up the processing of patient complaints. 19 people, including football players and coaches, have been arrested on suspicion of match fixing and illegal gambling. This follows a joint operation by the Independent Commission Against Corruption and the police. And a man has died after being hit by a construction vehicle at Kowloon Bay Sports Ground this morning. Police received a report about the incident just before 9 a.m. And that's more news at 3 o'clock.

It's not considered a particularly well-loved album by John Lennon, and yet it's probably my second favourite. It's the rock and roll album, and Yeah Yeah. It is a joy to listen to. So says I, mixing them up for a Friday afternoon. And we turn now briefly to fake brand-named goods. It turns out that rich people like the fake, you know, those that can afford the full-on, they like the fake brand name stuff. A new study has found that people at both ends of the income scale, I like that term, both ends of the income scale, we'll work on that, are especially likely to buy knockoff designer products. Middle-aged income people, not so much, according to this research that was done at the National University of Singapore. It analysed millions of counterfeit purchases, wow, millions, across more than 24,000 US zip codes. They found that motivations for buying fake Gucci bags, other fake bags are available, and the like, go beyond saving money with status, social

influence and psychology also playing major roles. Lower-income shoppers tended to buy counterfeit versions of more accessible luxury items. Should have saved this for just before the close this afternoon. While wealthier consumers favoured fake products from ultra-luxury brands such as Hermès and Chanel. I think I just hurt something. The rich are also more likely to purchase higher-priced replicas, suggesting a preference for better quality fakes. Nothing but the best. Counterfeit versions of iconic products like the Birkin bag, I'm not sure I can say that on the air, and Chanel Classic Flap, I definitely can't say that on the air, were found to be especially popular. Researchers say that the growth of cross-border e-commerce has made fake luxury goods easier to access, and say that anti-counterfeiting efforts should target a wider range of consumers. My bag isn't designer, it's designer-ish.

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Tower of Power. And you know it. On RTHK, Radio 3. It comes off of a very expensive album. I'll tell you about it sometime. 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

0: from the original soundtrack of Car Wash. Just forgotten the name of the band, Rolls Royce. On RTHK Radio 3, in the survey today, the lame survey of the day on Facebook, potential problems with taking your dog to work. Ernesto's joining in. Steve, when will we finally get to see the dear thing at RTHK? Me? Have a dog? The confusion with who's barking the most. Oh, I think I read that one out already. From Irish Smile Paul, why would you bring my dog to the office? Don't be silly, Steve. You know he's a plumber. Wow. Early morning humour from that there, Ireland. The flea collar breaks the office dress code. That's from Mary. From Denny, potentially the problem with taking your dog to work. Every day is a hump day. What else we got here? Just one more obnoxious individual slobbering over the cute receptionist. Did I say cute receptionist on the radio? Constant assembly line shutdowns at your job at the hydrant factory. Nicely thought through. Total confusion when your Doberman finds employee washroom has 8 so-called drinking bowls.
1: Well, there's no easy way to say it, kid.
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5: Goodbye.
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0: RTHK, the news at 3 with Sachin Katwi. The government is proposing major reforms to the Medical Council, saying the move will enhance transparency and speed up the processing of patient complaints. Among the proposed amendments to the Medical Registration Ordinance, the statutory body's proportion of lay members to doctors will rise to about a third from a quarter. Secretary for Health Lo Chung Mao says complaint handling times could be significantly shortened by the move.
1: Concerning cases that require a hearing, we made an estimate. In the past, it would take, on average, 3.5 years from the time a complaint was filed to holding a hearing. We believe that through this reform, the average wait time will decrease by over 30% to around 29 months.
0: Lo says the proposal will go to LegCo for its first reading on July the 8th. 19 people, including football players and coaches, have been arrested on suspicion of match-fixing and illegal gambling. This follows a joint operation by the Independent Commission Against Corruption and the police. ICAC Principal Investigator Bill Ng said the syndicate was operated by individuals from who had a criminal background. Speaking to the press, he said they had allegedly received illegal betting for local matches and the World Cup.
2: Football is the most popular sports event in the world, and the World Cup is also the most watched in the world as it draws global attention every 4 years. Unfortunately, our recent investigation uncovered this case, and some players and coaches were lured.

0: by offers from illegal gambling syndicates and strayed away from the right path.
1: In a statement, the Football Association of Hong Kong, China, said it was aware of operations carried out by law enforcement and that it had been in close contact with them. The association said it would not comment on details for now due to ongoing investigations. The Deputy Secretary for Justice says mainland key performance indicators on international expansion are leading to link-ups between Hong Kong professional service providers and mainland firms. Horace Cheung was speaking to the media to mark 4 years of the current term government.
2: We're doing government-to-government matching with the mainland. Not just with the central authorities, we have collaboration with Qianhai and Shenzhen. Every local government now has a Go Global KPI. They have certain goals to fulfill on this front and are very willing to work with us.
1: A man has died after being hit by a construction vehicle at Kowloon Bay Sports Ground this morning. Police received a report about the incident just before 9 o'clock. The man who had been working on the ground's renovation was pronounced dead at the scene. The case has been classified as an industrial accident. The Agriculture, Fisheries and Conservation Department is looking into whether smuggling was involved after more than 60 animals, including 29 endangered reptiles, were seized yesterday at a Sham Shui Po flat. Officers arrested a 35-year-old woman in connection with the case. She claimed she kept the animals for educational purposes. Speaking on RTHK, the department's Endangered Species Protection Officer, Ken Chan, said the number of animals found was unusual.
3: Of course, compared to import and export volumes, it is not particularly large, but finding these number of animals in a residential unit is beyond what we have recorded so far.
1: Rescuers in Venezuela are racing against time to find survivors of the double earthquake that hit the country on Wednesday evening. The 7.2 and 7.5 magnitude quakes struck to the west of the capital, Caracas. Officials say at least 235 people have died. Speaking on television, the president of the Venezuelan National Assembly, Jorge Rodriguez, said nearly 3,000 families have been left homeless.
4: At this time, the affected or destroyed infrastructure amounts to 250 buildings, with these buildings having suffered damage and deterioration. This situation has occurred mainly in La Guaira State, especially in the areas of Carboleda and Playa Grande.
1: And the weather forecast for this afternoon and tonight, mainly cloudy with a few showers and squally thunderstorms. Showers will be heavier in some areas later. Light to moderate southwesterly winds. The outlook, showers and squally thunderstorms over the weekend. Right now at the observatory, it is 27 degrees, humidity is 88%. Please be reminded that the thunderstorm warning is in force. The news from RTHK. RTHK
5: Radio 3. This portion of the show is being brought to you by Ed's New Light Lard. Tastes great, but with only 9/10 the calories of Ed's regular lard. 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

Nina Pearson joins the Manic Street Preachers, Liam Gallagher, a little while ago on RTHK Radio 3, 12 minutes past 3 after 4 o'clock this afternoon. Just after the news, Mr. Harry Wong joining us for a bit of silliness. Thunderstorm warnings just reappeared on my screen. It's back. Through till 5. Thunderstorm warning through till 5. Here is a subject close to my heart. Close to my stomach. People who suffer from motion sickness, this is from Science Focus, are often told to avoid reading, put down their phones, and take regular breaks during long trips, whether by car, plane, boat. Some also find relief through medications. Now, as a kid, I suffered from motion sickness terribly. I couldn't go anywhere. And then one day I found... I mean, I think it was psychological, to be honest. But I found that the cure for me was when taking the coach ride, sit at the front, big open window, didn't get motion sickness. Changed everything in the car. Sit at the front. And more recently... I've had a friend point out to me a thing that the iPhone has. I'm trying to look for it now. What's it called? Vehicle motion something. And it's a series of dots down the side of the screen. Looks a bit weird. And what happens is, as the... I haven't studied the theory on this, but when it detects that you're moving in a vehicle, the dots... sort of move across the screen. I think it's to help if you're looking at your phone to sort of stabilize you. I don't know. It's motions. I don't know. It's dots across a screen. And it has, I don't know if it's worked yet. Because the last thing I want to do when I'm traveling, I can't look at my phone. Train, no problem. Plane, no problem. It's just cars and boats. I could get ill on the ferry if I let it get to me. Look out the window, but I don't know about looking at my phone and these dots going across it. But I digress. Social Science Focus says a recent study in China suggests that the best thing you can do if you are prone to a throwing up is the passenger seat. In the passenger seat, is listening to music. By the way, have you ever noticed it's always the passengers who get car sick, never the driver? Because he's sitting in the front. In the experiment, participants spent 3 minutes in a driving simulator and then either listened to the music or practiced 1 minute of meditation. Meditation. I should mention this to Harry. I bet he doesn't get car sick. It was found that the music played reduced feelings of motion sickness. I always listen to music when I'm travelling. Soft, upbeat songs provided the greatest relief. Really. Intense, passionate music was less effective. While sad music actually made symptoms worse. No Enya. Oh, wow. So road trips just became a battle between my playlist and my stomach. Uh-oh.

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Comes from Queen.

0: reminds me of when my daughter used to sing along to this track. She'd hear it played on the radio. Mispronouncing every single word. And that's all I hear now. Life is a roller coaster from Ronan Keating.
1: End of part one. 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
2: The government is proposing major reforms to the medical council, saying the move will enhance transparency and speed up the processing of patient complaints. 19 people, including football players and coaches, have been arrested on suspicion of match fixing and illegal gambling. This follows a joint operation by the Independent Commission Against Corruption and the police. And a man has died after being hit by a construction vehicle at Kowloon Bay Sports Ground this morning. Police received a report about the incident just before 9 o'clock. The case has been classified as an industrial accident. More news at 4 o'clock.
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1: 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Part 2.

0: as far as I'm aware, it's version number 3 of the song I Can't Wait, covering some decades. I think it started in the 80s. Or maybe into the 2000s. It's Bob Sinclair and Keisha. It's time for Raphael.
1: Hello, Steve. Bonjour, Raph here. Let's look at the evolution of autonomous vehicles. Specifically, the social navigation layer. Early self-driving tech was focused on pure physics, stopping, turning, and staying in lanes. But the newest generation of autonomous shuttles is being programmed with social intelligence. They are learning to anticipate the unpredictable. Non-verbal cues of human pedestrians. The slight nod of a head at a crosswalk. The tentative step of a cyclist. Or the wave of a hand. This is the final hurdle in making these vehicles a normal part of our cities. It turns the car from an isolated, cold machine into a participant in the dance of the street. These vehicles don't just obey stop signs. They understand the unspoken rules and etiquettes that makes our cities work. It's a shift towards a more harmonious coexistence between man and machine. By training cars to read human behavior, we are creating a safer and more fluid environment where transit is less about aggression and more about cooperation. And it is the ultimate goal of mobility, to get us where we need to go with less friction and more grace. So to end the week, we need something that captures that feeling of a long, smooth, and hopeful journey. Life is a Highway by Tom Cochran fits the mood perfectly. It's an energetic anthem about embracing the open road, rolling with whatever comes, and moving forward with optimism and resilience. The song became a defining hit, perfectly mirroring that sense of progress and adventure in motion. It goes to show that you have to trust the road ahead. Now that's an idea.

don't hear this version of it very often. Unless it's in your playlist, in which case I take that all back. Tom Cochrane on RTHK Radio 3. Let's hear it for Raph. That's fine work all week. There we go. Little crowd for you. All right, plans for the weekend. What are your plans for the weekend? Here was Roxy Music's plan for the weekend. Brian Ferry's plans back in the mid-70s.

Brian Ferry. A couple from Brian, one on his own, the other with Roxy Music. Stick Together and Love Is a Drug. On Radio 3, 12 minutes away from 4. Harry joining us soon. An Australian town crier has earned a place in the record books after being recognised as the loudest person ever measured. Wow. Let's see. 58-year-old Joseph McGrail Baitup of Canberra. That's where it's all happening. That's what the pretty picture is next to this. Okay. He set the record by shouting the word now at 122.4 decibels. Now. That's louder than the previous mark of 121.7 decibels set by Northern Ireland school teacher in 1994. No name. Sorry. I didn't do that much research. The sound level is comparable to a chainsaw or an ambulance siren heard right up close. He needed 7 attempts to break the world record and said his voice was hoarse for days afterwards. It's a dangerous... A long-time town crier known as Lord Joseph, he first became interested in the feat while researching records related to his ceremonial role. Despite his achievement, he says he'd be happy if someone else eventually beats it. Quote, records are meant to be broken. Somebody said, sorry, could you say that again?

got it the wrong way round, didn't I? Doing a story about the loudest yelling man breaking a record. I should have gone into Raw straight away. Didn't even occur to me. Thanks, Hal. Katy Perry, Christina Aguilera on Radio 3, Friday.

0: RTHKD News at 4 with Sachin Katwi. The government is proposing major reforms to the Medical Council, saying the move will enhance transparency and speed up the processing of patient complaints. Among the proposed amendments to the Medical Registration Ordinance, the statutory body's proportion of lay members to doctors will rise to about a third from a quarter. Secretary for Health Lo Chung Mao says complaint handling times could be significantly shortened by the move.
1: Concerning cases that require a hearing, we made an estimate. In the past, it would take, on average, 3.5 years from the time a complaint was filed to holding a hearing. We believe that through this reform, the average wait time will decrease by over 30% to around 29 months.
0: Low says the proposal will go to the LegCo for its first reading on July the 8th. 19 people, including football players and coaches, have been arrested on suspicion of match fixing and illegal gambling. This follows a joint operation by the Independent Commission Against Corruption and the police. ICAC Principal Investigator Bill Ng said the incident allegedly involves a criminal syndicate operated by individuals within the local football community. Speaking to the press, he said they had allegedly received illegal betting for local matches and for the World Cup.
2: Football is the most popular sports event in the world, and the World Cup is also the most watched in the world as it draws global attention every 4 years. Unfortunately, our recent investigation uncovered this case, and some players and coaches were lured by offers from illegal gambling syndicates and strayed away from the right path.
0: In a statement, the Football Association of Hong Kong, China, said it was aware of the operations carried out by law enforcement and that it had been in close contact with them. The association said it would not comment on the details for now due to ongoing investigations. The Agriculture, Fisheries and Conservation Department is looking into whether smuggling was involved after more than 60 animals, including 29 endangered reptiles, were seized yesterday at a Shamshaipur flat. Officers arrested a 35-year-old woman in connection with the case. She claimed she kept the animals for educational purposes. Speaking on RTHK, the department's Endangered Species Protection Officer, Ken Chan, said the number of animals found was unusual.
3: Of course, compared to import and export volumes, it is not particularly large, but finding these number of animals in a residential unit is beyond what we have recorded so far.
0: A man has died after being hit by a construction vehicle at the Kowloon Bay Sports Ground this morning. Police received a report about the incident just before 9 o'clock. The man who had been working on the ground's renovation was pronounced dead at the scene. The case has been classified as an industrial accident. The Chinese embassy in Venezuela says two Chinese nationals have been confirmed dead following the double earthquake that hit the South American country on Wednesday evening. The 7.2 and 7.5 magnitude quakes struck west of the capital Caracas. Officials say at least 235 people have died. President of the Venezuelan National Assembly, Jorge Rodriguez, said nearly 3,000 families have been left homeless.
4: At this time, the affected or destroyed infrastructure amounts to 250 buildings, with these buildings having suffered damage and deterioration. This situation has occurred mainly in La Guaira State, especially in the areas of Carboleda and Playa Grande.
0: The U.S. Supreme Court has handed President Donald Trump two major immigration victories. In a 6-3 decision, justices ruled border officials can turn away asylum seekers at the U.S.-Mexico border when crossings get overwhelmed. The court ruled migrants can't claim asylum until they actually enter the United States. In a separate ruling, the court also allowed the Trump administration to end temporary protection status for more than 350,000 Haitians and 6,000 Syrians, putting their deportation protections at risk. And the weather forecast for this afternoon and tonight: mainly cloudy with a few showers and squally thunderstorms. Showers will be heavier in some areas later. Light to moderate southwesterly winds. The outlook: showers and squally thunderstorms over the weekend. Right now at the observatory, it is 27 degrees. The humidity is 89%. Please be reminded that the thunderstorm warning is in force. The news from RTHK.

0: You'll recognise it from the Blues Brothers, maybe, Shake Your Tail Feather, by Ray Charles at that time. But this time round, Ike and Tina Turner on RTHK Radio 3, from Ike and Tina Turner to Steve and Harry, Harry and Steve.
1: Oh, you can
0: That was
1: tuna,
0: a desperate
1: Tina
0: segue.
1: Turner. Huh? Nice. Yeah, I almost missed that one as well.
0: Yeah,
1: thank goodness. I did go to school for a couple of years.
0: Well,
1: otherwise,
0: done.
1: I would have missed that joke altogether.
0: It wasn't a joke, pal.
1: Was it not? I think it was quite a good attempt. Yeah. Good effort. Hi, Steve.
0: Right, so...
1: Friday again.
0: Yeah.
1: I'm here.
0: Yeah.
1: Yeah, suddenly.
0: And what's happened between the last time I saw you and today?
1: Yeah, well, remember, I came here on Thursday.
0: Because you were going away on Friday.
1: Yeah, then I was trying to go away on Friday, couldn't, not very successful, but thank goodness Friday was a holiday. It was the Dragon Boat.
0: That's right.
1: There was a Dragon Boat, and I couldn't get a ticket, so I got stuck in Hong Kong.
0: Hang on.
1: It was nice.
0: You couldn't get a ticket to the Dragon Boat to get out of Hong Kong?
1: No, I couldn't get... All right, okay.
0: Okay.
1: Stop and go again.
0: I think.
1: I couldn't get a ticket. Remember, it was Dragon Boat Day?
0: Ah, and also,
1: that's
0: yes.
1: That's why I couldn't get a ticket, so I had to wait for one more day. But thank goodness, because I didn't go, therefore, I got an opportunity to swim. According to the feng shui, swimming in the Dragon Boat water is very auspicious.
0: And dangerous, I would think.
1: You're right. You're absolutely...
0: Swimming in the...
1: You're absolutely...
0: In the Dragon Boat water?
1: No, well, actually, it has so many meanings now, Steve.
0: Uh-huh.
1: Because with the... You know, I just swim the beach.
0: You swim anyway, yeah.
1: I swim in the ocean.
0: Yeah.
1: And I don't like the swimming pool. Because
0: oh.
1: I like that. Yeah, I really don't like the swimming pool.
0: I prefer the swimming pool.
1: I don't like the swimming pool. Mm. I don't like the water. It feels like if I go into
0: sea,
1: I came. Yeah, there's no chemicals.
0: Well,
1: but there
0: it's Hong Kong water.
1: Yeah, Hong Kong water, but still is ocean water. And I have been good. I've been feeling pretty okay with it.
0: Yeah.
1: However, they say because of the Dragon Boat water is auspicious.
0: Mm.
1: Which I did swim in it, and it was a good day. If you remember last Friday, the weather was a bit dodgy, and in the morning it was a bit like raining a little bit, but I just couldn't care less. I was working anyways on Friday, but because I couldn't fly, so I went back, got changed, and I went to the beach. By the time when I was at the beach, so many people there because there is more than me who think it's a good idea to swim. Now...
0: Because they also read the same book.
1: They read the same red book, Little Red Book, 1,000 years ago, right? And the reason why it was a good day, it turned out that that was really a good day.
0: Yeah.
1: Because the rest of the week was a really bad day to go to that particular beach to swim.
0: Okay.
1: After that, I got a ticket on Saturday and I went to Japan.
0: Right.
1: Check out a few things. And then on the last day when I came back on Monday.
0: Yeah.
1: I think it was only on Monday, it was in the news that they found a huge cobra on the beach, which I normally go to.
0: Wow.
1: And it's a 2-meter-long cobra. And they have a photo. And the photo of the cobra laying right there on that patch in front of that tree was exactly the point I normally stop and sit down and meditate.
0: Oh, my
1: exactly
0: God.
1: Exactly the same spot. Okay.
0: Wow.
1: And it's not the first time. I remember a couple months ago.
0: I'm definitely sticking to the swimming pool.
1: A couple.
0: No two ways about it.
1: You know what? After I heard the news, I thought, wow, it is so safe to swim in that water now because the snake is not going to come out anymore.
0: Mm.
1: And you think about it, the snake is going to not bother you. You're going to swim. It's not like the snake is going to swim in the water and go, oh, I'm going to bite you. It doesn't do that.
0: I don't think like that.
1: Snake just doesn't do that.
0: Right.
1: They only bite you because out
0: defense.
1: Of fear.
0: Yeah.
1: So if you don't attack them, you're fine. Snakes are some of the kindest, you know, easiest animals there.
0: Yeah,
1: right?
0: but
1: they don't even have fingers and hands and feet.
0: Hey, they eat pretty well. And obviously swim well as well.
1: They swallow.
0: And that's
1: what they do.
0: That snake will not know the difference between someone who's attacking it and someone who's just a really bad swimmer like me. splashing around like a beached whale.
1: I see.
0: Right.
1: That's so true. But anyways,
0: wow.
1: A couple months ago, I went to the beach and everyone was talking because they found that snake. That snake came out from the bush. Yeah, that snake came out from the bush. They took a photo. And now I talk about me swimming in that on that beach all the time. And a lot of people knows, and my listeners call up and ask me, did you swim there? We used to swim there. There's an 80 year or so. He said, we have been swimming there for 30 years, blah, blah, blah.
0: Never seen
1: a snake.
0: That,
1: do you ever? They said, actually, it's a very strange beach, you know. I said,
0: why?
1: Well, you call up to play a game.
0: You really
1: don't have to tell me things like that.
0: Oh, that's interesting.
1: Yeah, yeah. Let's just get on with the game. He said, no, it's, yeah, I care about your health and everything. Do you know that place is haunted as well?
0: Oh, of course.
1: The beach is haunted?
0: Yeah.
1: No, the water is haunted. I said, what do you mean?
0: Dead snakes.
1: They said, no. He said, do you swim outside the shark? There are like the
0: protection area, yeah.
1: Yeah, what do you call them? Foul ball, those floating balls, you know.
0: Yeah,
1: and you should be swimming inside those yellow balls.
0: Right.
1: Yeah, but if you get outside, then you're on your own. Good luck, right?
0: Open dinner.
1: Yeah, yeah, good luck. But the water tends to be quite nice there, and a lot of folks really tends to get out there.
0: Oh.
1: But it has been dangerous because there were a lot of speed boats.
0: Yeah.
1: Yeah. And if you're swimming on your own and if they can't see you, you know, it's quite dangerous. But that's not what this listener meant. He said, well, there are like water ghosts. What they do is they pull your legs. Apparently, if you swim right next to where the country club.
0: Yeah.
1: And alongside where there is the ocean park, and you see those,
0: he
1: said, just along
0: the
1: there. Yeah, that's right. He said, along there, he said, you sometimes feel that something is pulling your legs.
0: Wow. Yeah, it's the current.
1: Hogang. Scary. Wow. And then he said, well, actually, later on they found out that is part of the water purifying system inside the park.
0: Ah.
1: So it is actually sucking the water into one of their.
0: Did you discuss
1: facilities.
0: All this out loud on the air?
1: Yeah,
0: with the guy.
1: I did. Yeah, I couldn't help because this guy was more interested in.
0: So he didn't play the game.
1: Yeah, at the end I said, so do you still want to play the game? He said, there is that as well, isn't there?
0: Christ.
1: It was crazy. So,
0: wow,
1: I don't know. Yeah. I have mixed feelings now. But thank goodness for the lousy weather this couple of days. So I don't have to worry about whether I should go to swim or not. Definitely.
0: Yeah.
1: It's better to stay in.
0: Yeah.
1: Yeah.
0: Well, it is. Because for the heat and the snakes.
1: Mm-hmm. I don't know.
0: And Ocean Park trying to pull you underwater.
1: Yeah, but it has been a very strange week, Steve.
0: All right.
1: Very strange.
0: All right. Maybe because there's a bad moon.

0: CCR and A Bad Moon Rising on Radio 3.
1: That's what you meant by a bad moon.
2: Yes.
1: Very clever.
0: He was being DJ mode kicked in.
1: Very smart. Well, it has been a very interesting week.
0: Yeah.
1: And when I was in Japan, my wife recommended, honey, we always get up and meditate in the early hours. Yes, we do. Tomorrow is a very special day of the year. And I just found out that has been hundreds of years that the Japanese has been doing something really interesting. You know how this land always been attacked by like natural calamities, earthquakes and tsunamis and things like that. And she said, tomorrow morning is the beginning of the summer solstice. Summer solstice,
0: yeah.
1: Which means the first ray of sun coming through on the longest day of the year. And Japanese has these things called Liu Goya. They're like very sacred, like doorways. You must have seen them, right? Mm. Yeah, and they're very sacred because anything that is inside those frames.
0: You're making the shape with your hands. I know, yeah. You must have the proper name for it. What is it? What do you call it? Doorway.
1: We call it Liu Goi in Chinese lang. Mm. You must, I'm sure you can find it and everyone will know immediately what you're talking about.
0: No, I'm lost. I got lots of pictures. It looks like Google thinks I want to buy a Japanese doorway curtain.
1: Oh, I see. Okay. Well.
0: Anyway, it's all right.
1: He's
0: Googling.
1: It's quite powerful, because strategically.
0: Oh, those.
1: Yeah.
0: Is it a doorway or a gate?
1: Yeah, what do you call them?
0: Is it a gate or a doorway?
1: It's like a gate.
0: Yeah.
1: Yes.
0: A Japanese all right, I've got one here. Is it a torii gate? Torii.
1: Torii. Yes. Called torii. Torii.
0: Yeah, yeah.
1: That's right. It's called torii.
0: So it's
1: okay.
0: It's not a doorway as such. It's like you walk under it.
1: Yeah. And you can tell them what it means.
0: Oh god. No, it just wants to sell me one on Etsy.
1: Okay, we'll tell you what it means.
0: Wooden archway.
1: Yeah.
0: Japanese garden gate, wooden archway.
1: Right. It's more than garden gate. Because you have them right at the beginning of a temple area.
0: Yes.
1: Not even
0: or
1: right
0: going in the, into a forest.
1: Or anywhere sacred.
0: Into a
1: where
0: present.
1: It actually, being protected. It's been said that there are a few temples which were protected by the torii, and when the earthquake comes, all the torii were completely broken, but the temple was intact, which means the torii was actually taking all the bad energy. However, on this particular time, 3 o'clock in the morning, you go to the very east side, seaside of Japan, and you see the most like spot on the east of Japan, which is facing the Pacific Ocean.
0: And how far away from you is that?
1: That is a great question.
0: Your place.
1: Well, surprisingly, it's only 1 hour drive, right? Out of this huge, long, big Japan island, I'm only 1 hour away. So there is no excuse not to go. Woke up at 2:45, had a coffee, and then get in the car at 3 o'clock. 1 hour later, 4 o'clock in the morning, we were there, right? Surprisingly, okay, it was pitch darkness, but there were a few cars, and people already came out, but it was pouring down.
0: No, pouring down.
1: It was pouring down, so there's no possibility of having to see the sunlight at all.
0: Yeah, yeah.
1: Once we got there, 4 o'clock, the rain stops. I don't like that. I just don't like that. The rain completely stops so that we can hear the howling of the ocean.
0: Really?
1: I've never seen such an angry ocean.
0: Wow.
1: Well, I was just telling you on the beach, I always loved water.
0: Yeah.
1: that this is a different story.
0: Just the way it was being blown around?
1: Yeah, it was just coming at you saying that I am not happy.
0: Wow.
1: There's a lot of energy. Boom, boom, boom, boom, boom. It's all that. But a lot of people were very, very quiet. There were all these umbrellas up.
0: Yeah.
1: Because there is the wind.
0: A lot of spray as well.
1: Yeah, the wave is bringing up so much wind and a lot of wind sound. I actually have a small video that you can have a look at.
0: Okay.
1: And that was so powerful. We were standing there for half an hour, soaking wet. Somehow, we just don't want to leave.
0: Yeah.
1: And after that, we slowly see the light.
0: Yeah,
1: we
0: you're waiting for the light also.
1: Imagine.
0: Yeah.
1: And Steve, this remind me of the sunrise of New Zealand.
0: Yeah.
1: Because it's exactly the same. Well, even
0: that
1: worse.
0: That was a cloudy day.
1: This weather was rough, also is extremely cloudy and not even a pinch of hint of a sun. But somehow, the light actually became a little bit brighter. Now it's not completely pitch dark.
0: Yeah.
1: It was just gradually getting brighter. And then we finished our meditation at 4:45. And I look at my wife. She looked at me. We have a big smile on our face, like we got a message.
0: Wow.
1: So we shared the message.
0: Wow.
1: And we happened to have the same message. I said, that was amazing, wasn't it? Yeah, it was great.
0: Wow, you had a moment.
1: Can feel it, right? Yes. What is it? It's a blessing. The ones who are here, who have faith in the darkness, right?
0: Faith in the darkness.
1: The faith that after the darkness, there will still be brightness.
0: Mm.
1: So it can't turn bright. It is not what we expected. So don't have any expectation, but if you have faith. Because if there was no light, it would still be dark.
0: Mm.
1: It was a bit gray, but behind this gray, there must be light.
0: Yeah.
1: And we could feel the presence of that. Whoa. And then we're just, okay, we were crazy. Yeah, call it crazy. But at least there are a pair of us sharing this craziness together.
0: What, did you share it with the rest of the group?
1: We were just me and her.
0: Oh.
1: I mean, the other people, there were shamans, there were people clearly
0: very spiritual.
1: There were ladies who were wearing the traditional, like the kimono.
0: Oh, wow.
1: Completely soaking wet.
0: Wow.
1: Yeah, but they were still there. And the essence, the spirit, you know, of this whole gathering was so beautiful. And then I read there is a sign that tells us, in fact, this is just the first toddy of the country. And if there was the sunlight, it will just go through from the east side all the way to the west coast of Japan. And there is a line of toddy that actually are in line, in a straight line, which means if you imagine that you can see, if you have got the most amazing eyesight, or if you check it out from the
0: height,
1: from the satellite, you can see torii all along Japan from the right to the left in one straight line.
0: Oh.
1: And apparently
0: did
1: at
0: not
1: that
0: know
1: time,
0: that.
1: And apparently because Japan shared the same time zone, so there were people under every torii at that time sharing this moment.
0: Right. So
1: the whole reason is just to protect the land.
0: And very genuinely shared. Yeah.
1: It was as well.
0: Yeah.
1: Because
0: they're all doing the same thing. Everybody else is running to see the longest day, the sunset.
1: That's right.
0: Because it's the longest days of, you know, the solstice.
1: Correct, yes.
0: Now we sit around and wait for winter.
1: Oh, what are we going to do for the rest of the season, Steve?
0: Happy Christmas.
2: Little darling.

0: Taking on the Beatles brilliantly, Jacob Collier, and Here Comes the Sun on RTHK Radio 3. I've left myself with a second to spare, a minute to spare.
1: Just a minute, maybe less than a minute. But time doesn't.
0: Time your English accent come out every now and then.
1: Time is not important.
0: All right.
1: Spares is not important.
0: All right. All right. All right. Chill.
1: But when when news is around the corner, you have to pay attention.
2: Employers must take out employees' compensation insurance policies irrespective of employees' length of contract, working hours, or mode of employment. Any employer who fails to comply commits an offence and is liable to a fine and imprisonment. Employees may seek help from the Labour Department at 2815 2200.
3: Oh, are you talking to me?
4: Of course I'm talking to you, cat!
0: And it is time for the latest news headlines.
5: The government is proposing major reforms to the medical council, saying the move will enhance transparency and speed up the processing of patient complaints. 19 people, including football players and coaches, have been arrested on suspicion of match fixing and illegal gambling. This follows a joint operation by the Independent Commission Against Corruption and the police. And a man has died after being hit by a construction vehicle at the Kowloon Bay Sports Ground this morning. Police received a report about 9 o'clock this morning. The case has been classified as an industrial accident. More news at 5.
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0: the end bit there tells you that it's Count Basie.
1: Who invented that thing? Right? Finish is finish, right?
0: Yeah.
1: Hey, ding, ding. There's always the ding, ding. And then it's this two ding is very important.
0: Yeah, but these...
1: Because the ding is not the end. The ding is a warning.
0: Yeah, the ding is coming.
1: Warning that the end... Yeah, watch out, you know, give way to the lorry. Ding, ding.
0: The difference being that he didn't do the traditional bap, bap, bap, ba. You know, didn't
1: it
0: do
1: wasn't
0: that.
1: That.
0: He just tinkled.
1: Cheeky.
0: A cheeky little sort of... And then... Low, let's see. Clever.
1: Yeah. It's just a different feeling altogether.
0: Count Basie. With
1: style.
0: Ella Fitzgerald. And guess who's conducting the orchestra? Whose arrangements they are?
1: Count Basie. It's
0: Quincy Jones.
1: Who else? Okay. Hallelujah. Quincy Jones. God.
0: Nice.
1: God.
0: So, I texted you?
1: You were a bit paranoid.
0: Paranoid?
1: You had a rather sentimental moment after watching some movies.
0: Sentimental?
1: I thought you went to the cinema and watched the big one.
0: The one that I wanted to see haven't been able to see.
1: Because that's the one that everyone had been talking about.
0: Yeah.
1: And it has been very, very... weird and different kind of reactions.
0: We are talking about the Steven Spielberg film.
1: The DD.
0: Which, I don't know if I'm going to be able to see it at a cinema. It's just not the right time, unfortunately.
1: Is that such a thing?
0: Yeah.
1: You should take advantage of your cheap and cheerful, green...
0: That's true, I suppose.
1: How much would it be?
0: $60 or something?
1: Yeah, cheaper than a BSD.
0: No, but my wife wants to go as well, so yeah, that would be doable, I suppose.
1: Cheaper than a BSD?
0: Yeah.
1: Yeah. Go.
0: Yeah, kind of. Nah.
1: But after that, yeah.
0: No.
1: Okay.
0: No. Guess which one loses.
1: All right. Never mind. No one lose. You do whatever you want.
0: Yeah. But I'm looking forward.
1: You did watch a movie, and you did have some feelings after watching that movie. So
0: yes.
1: I really want to know what movie
0: It's very simple. It was a movie that came out not long ago.
1: Mm-hmm.
0: And it was it's a remake. A reinvention of a very famous TV show of the 70s, 80s.
1: Okay.
0: It's a movie called The Fall Guy.
1: The Fall Guy.
0: Yeah. So that used to be a TV show.
1: Yes.
0: So it's about a stunt man.
1: Okay.
0: About a stunt man.
1: Right.
0: Every week was a new, in the old version, it was Lee Majors, the $6 million man.
1: Oh, I know him.
0: Yeah, so it was a show. All right. Yes.
1: 屎可敵.
0: Oh, the local version.
1: 是啦。是咩鐵甲超級無力。 I can't remember.
0: I recreated that whole introduction with the original music and a voiceover. I got a mate to do a voiceover.
1: Yeah.
0: On the day that I came back on air after I'd been off for about many weeks, having a...
1: You were the $6 million man, wasn't you?
0: I was my hip
1: you
0: replacement.
1: You had your hip replacement.
0: And I came in and I knew exactly how I wanted to start the show.
1: Wow.
0: So I got my mate to redo the script.
1: Oh, how cool.
0: Almost identical.
1: Oh, that's brilliant.
0: We can rebuild him. Make him better and, worse than
1: before. Steve, you can say anything you want. I've never heard it in English. It's always in Cantonese in my mind. Yeah.
0: So then he went on to do The Fall Guy.
1: Okay.
0: Plays a stuntman. And
1: that was the original version of the movie.
0: Yeah, and now it's a movie by Ryan Gosling, Emily Blunt, actually Lee Majors does make an appearance in it.
1: I know about that movie.
0: Yeah.
1: But I when that movie came out, because it was right after Barbie. Yeah.
0: Was it?
1: Yeah.
0: Oh, another Ryan Gosling.
1: It was Ryan Gosling and Emily Blunt was in a very serious movie such as...
0: she was doing the horror one.
1: No, it was Oppenheimer. She was the wife, wasn't she?
0: Well, I tell you what, so with you speaking and Simon Wilson on the other side.
1: Simon.
0: On the other side of the glass.
1: Don't use that finger on us again.
0: No, that was.
1: Not that finger.
0: No, he was making a.
1: Oh, that one. Okay.
0: He was making a point.
1: Okay. Yeah, yeah. Yeah, all right. He was making one point.
0: So I watched this film.
1: Yeah, so actually that movie came out around that time, is what I'm saying. Yeah.
0: Yeah, yeah.
1: A couple of years back?
0: And it got to. Yeah. Mm. And it got to the point in the film. We were enjoying it, my wife and I. So it was just a random choice. It was like, oh, yeah, okay. Well, my wife said, oh, okay, that's the point. So, okay.
1: Yes.
0: Mrs. James is happy. We'll watch this one.
1: Good.
0: And it got to the point where there was some cute... It's all action, as you would expect.
1: Hey.
0: Over the top. It had some interesting sort of elements to it because it was about the making of a film. Surprise, mm-hmm. surprise. And then it got to the point where... Mm-hmm. I'm laughing out loud at
1: Why?
0: How awful this film is.
1: Okay, you're laughing not because it's supposed to be. It is just bad.
0: It was cranking up the silliness.
1: Dear,
0: what are you doing on your phone, Harry?
1: I'm checking on. I'm checking on something to follow up with what you're saying.
0: All right.
1: Because you're talking about a remake of a movie that's really lousy.
0: A reinvention.
1: And I've just had that very similar experience on the plane, but I kind of forgot about the name of the movie, and I'm trying to find it.
0: Okay.
1: So yeah, but I kind of know. I'm listening to you.
0: So no.
1: I'm multitasking.
0: The thing with the movie was, we stuck with it. We weren't going to turn it off, and I enjoyed it.
1: You enjoyed it.
0: But it's an awful film, and I wouldn't recommend it to anybody.
1: Mm-hmm. Wait a minute, that's strange. You kind of enjoyed it. You're actually having some entertainment value out of it, but you would not.
0: No, that was why I texted you. It was doing my head in.
1: Why? Okay, now I want to know.
0: There's one of the cleverest scenes in it that I quite liked in the thing. So she's directing this film.
1: Yes.
0: He's the stunt man.
1: Okay.
0: And they used to have a thing, right? And it's all about them getting back together.
1: Yeah.
0: So she calls him in their respective hotel rooms. Okay. So she calls him. Says, "I've got. You want to talk about? Yeah, I'm going to talk about the script. I'm going to talk about anything else. So what? Well, I don't know. I don't know how to shoot this bit. They've got to talk to each other. Do I do it like individuals, or do I do a split screen? Have them both on screen at the same time. Now, as she's describing this, the screen is splitting, and the two of them are on the phone in their respective room.
1: That's funny.
0: So they're talking about. Whether or not to do the scene that they're actually doing.
1: But they're doing it already.
0: Yeah. I thought things like that were quite clever.
1: That's clever.
0: Yeah.
1: That actually would be a good enough reason to enjoy that movie, especially if I don't have to spend so much money, and eat a
0: lot
1: of popcorn.
0: Also, the cast. No, the cast are great.
1: The cast is great.
0: Yeah, yeah.
1: Yeah, both of them, the leading actor and actress
0: Gosling,
1: are great.
0: Gosling, I can't make up my mind about. And, he just has to look pretty in a film, really.
1: Can you tell me how much you like Emily Blunt?
0: A lot.
1: You do?
0: Yes.
1: Go and see the Spielberg movie. Only go there and watch her
0: acting. That's the only reason my wife wants to go.
1: I think
0: Spielberg.
1: I've seen her in many things, right? But I really like her in this movie. I think she really made the movie.
0: She's great in the air.
1: Lovely. She made the movie lovely, all right? And that's why they put her on the poster as well. Right? And
0: what was the movie you saw on the plane?
1: Steve, I watched two movies.
0: Yeah.
1: And I think if I am a normal human being
0: in Hong Kong, were a normal human being.
1: Yeah, if I was.
0: Yes.
1: Yeah, I won't go.
0: Let's not.
1: But I was on the plane and I got 3 hours to burn.
0: Yeah.
1: So apart from watching that movie where Angelina Jolie just got rid of her breasts, which was a very famous a movie that she had breast cancer. I know it is something that we shouldn't be talking about.
0: Well, but it's an important subject.
1: Watch it. It's a very wonderful movie made in very good taste. And I would not watch that. I accidentally watched that. Simon, don't give me that look.
0: No, it's all right.
1: Okay.
0: He's busy working.
1: All right. I'm not talking about that movie.
0: Okay.
1: Yeah. But they're two really strange movies, and I really like them.
0: Yeah.
1: And again, I don't think I would recommend people to pay
0: not
1: a lot of money to see.
0: Clearly
1: yeah,
0: not long films.
1: Not
0: they were both 90 minutes, that's for sure.
1: Let's talk about the remake one first.
0: Okay.
1: Okay, I totally forgot about the name of the movie.
0: Yeah.
1: It is something about, killing, making a killing right, how should I?
0: He's searching.
1: I thought it is How to Make a Killing, but it's not.
0: Okay.
1: The story, the name of the movie. Okay, this is a game.
0: Yeah.
1: Do we have enough movie buffs listening to us now.
0: Sure.
1: Do you think they would be, you know, interested to give us the right answer? Because they tend to do that.
0: Well, the only way they can do that is if they know me personally and have my WhatsApp number, or direct message me on Facebook.
1: Okay,
0: Steve
1: please
0: James
1: do that.
0: On Facebook.
1: Please do that.
0: Be Simon Wilson and speak in my ear.
1: It's a remake of a movie, and it is about a boy whose mother came from an extremely rich family, but she was outcast by the family.
0: Cinderella!
1: So this boy didn't get anything from the family, and the mother died horribly. Hmm. And this man had a lot of hatred, and the mom said, don't give up until you live a life that you are deserved. And remember, you are actually maybe down the 10th person in the bloodline. If everyone above you died, then you would actually... Yes. You will get all the Lee Harris, I think, was the Lee Harris definitely was playing the man, the old man of the movie.
0: Yeah.
1: And the whole movie is about this boy actually grow up.
0: Does he knock them off one by one?
1: And he knocked them off one by one.
0: It's a remake of Hold it.
1: Yes, he.
0: Hold it. It came out in 1950. I'm a big fan of it. It had Alec Guinness playing all the roles.
1: Yes.
0: I think it was Alec Guinness. And it was...
1: Make it right. Make killing right. Get it. Yeah. Get it right.
0: Let it sit for us. I'll search.
1: Okay.
0: You talk, I search.
1: And it is a fabulous movie.
0: Is it really?
1: Now I want to watch the original and then compare it.
0: Wow. Because that will be tough. Because, that would be very tough.
1: Because the remake, they don't really have like the top Hollywood cast, which is the way I love to see it. Mm. Because they're not very famous, but it matches because it's like the same category of actors and actresses. The story was really well told, and the ending is quite a punchline.
0: Got it.
1: Okay.
0: The original was called Kind Hearts and Coronets.
1: Ah, and...
0: That's all I've got.
1: Okay. And
0: it's Alec Guinness is playing 8 different roles.
1: Please send me that particular page because that's not they called new movie.
0: Sure, sure.
1: The new movie has a more funky title.
0: I will find for you in just a moment.
1: I think the word murder or killing is actually a word in it. And... Because I didn't know anything about the original movie, but it is quite surprising. And I didn't know. I can't talk about the ending.
0: How to Make a Killing. No, you can't.
1: How to Make a Killing, yeah!
0: The ending of the original has got a nice twist.
1: Yes.
0: Have you ever seen the original, Simon? Shaking his head.
1: How
0: it's, to It's quite make... a piece of work. Very, very old. Like 1950, just coming out of the 40s. And, you know, it's that sort of thing.
1: But
0: it's cleverly made because...

0: there is a shot in there where he plays throughout the film. He basically is knocking members of his family off, right? And it's all very, and his narration all the way through it.
1: Oh, his uncles
0: is very much. It's very much like this. He talks sort of like this and describing each member of the family, and then how to knock them off. Basically,
1: now, the beginning of the movie started off by this very handsome guy behind bars.
0: Yeah,
1: and on the other side, there is a priest came in and sat down because clearly this is the last hour of this guy's life.
0: Right.
1: And he is telling the priest everything.
0: Ah.
1: Yeah.
0: In the original.
1: And that's how the movie. And
0: the
1: I
0: original,
1: love movies like that because it talks.
0: In the original, he's writing it.
1: Uh-huh.
0: He's writing it.
1: Yeah, so the priest is actually listening to what he has to say. But the way he was presenting himself was so calm and cool.
0: Yes.
1: And he said, this, are you willing? I'm going to tell you the story. Yeah. Priest, I've never told this story, not the original version anyway, but it is a sad story, a really sad, sad, sad story.
0: Yeah.
1: Are you ready? Mm. Then he starts telling the story, and then the movie begins. But it's good. It's really good.
0: I'm looking forward to that.
1: Yeah, because the punch is like, ooh, the last...
0: Yeah, I'm a
1: big
0: fan.
1: You know, I was on the plane.
0: Yeah.
1: So there's one thing that is... in a way annoying, but you always have to check. The most annoying thing is you're watching a great movie, but the movie is longer than the flight.
0: That's right,
1: which means you're missing the last 10 minutes of the movie.
0: And it would have wrecked it.
1: Yeah. So it would be really annoying. Yeah. So I have to check the length of the movie.
0: Yeah.
1: So I know when we get into like the last 5 minutes of the movie.
0: It's because they're going to start interrupting it with get your seatbelt, you know.
1: Exactly.
0: Sure.
1: But the best bit of the movie didn't even kick in 5 minutes before the end of the movie. And the ending of the movie is so intense and entertaining.
0: There's a clever twist at the end of the original.
1: There is one, two, at least three twists towards the end.
0: They've got to try and do something, haven't they?
1: No, they twist and they twist.
0: My favorite.
1: And they twist again.
0: There's a shot in the original movie. Now remember, it's 1950.
1: Yeah.
0: And so there's only one scene, I think it's at the beginning of the film, where you see, before they're all knocked off, before they're all killed, you see them, all of these characters. Now remember, he's playing all the characters.
1: That he kill?
0: Yeah.
1: Oh.
0: He's playing them all. So you've got all kinds of different people, right? So there's one scene where they're all in court. At the same time.
1: Okay.
0: It's either court or church. I forget. It's that sort of...
1: In the 50s?
0: Yeah. So there's a shot, right, a long shot, of all the characters, all Alec Guinness.
1: Yeah.
0: Eight of them, all sitting
1: together.
0: Did he get
1: that many? I can't remember.
0: Right?
1: Okay, right.
0: Yeah. And I read that to get that shot...
1: How did they get in the 50s?
0: The guy,
1: yeah.
0: So it's you know, a fairly... I don't know what you call it. It's a regular special effect that was used a lot in movies. So you shoot...
1: Blue screen.
0: No,
1: not
0: long
1: even.
0: Before blue screen. Black
1: split
0: and white screen.
1: Screen.
0: No. So you shoot something. You shoot something.
1: It's very easy to get him annoyed.
0: Well, you want
1: just
0: the,
1: technically I, make a very but, stupid but mistake. So, then you go, no.
0: Blue screen. Pretending to be a kid.
1: No.
0: There's kids today. So you shoot like this.
1: Yeah.
0: But I know that I'm going to have lots of other shots of you here. So I only shoot that bit. But I shoot in a full widescreen.
1: Yeah.
0: Then rewind the film. Move the, open the bit here. And they'll shoot again, right? So you're next to you. And then you keep rewinding the film. So the guy that is doing the cinematographer in this became a legend, had to sit. He was sleeping on the floor of the studio with this camera because it must not move between shots. It mustn't move. And carefully rewind. And so to make sure nobody
1: well
0: touched
1: timed.
0: It, he
1: very
0: slept
1: well
0: on the
1: timed.
0: Floor.
1: Steve.
0: It's amazing.
1: Steve.
0: Absolutely amazing.
1: I wish you didn't talk about that.
0: Why?
1: That's exactly how Darren Brown was doing some of his tricks.
0: Yeah, I know. Remember, you told me that and I stopped watching Darren Brown.
1: Remember he was exposing, he was talking about, you know, he can predict the numbers of the Mark 6,
0: yeah.
1: right? It was the same trick.
0: Not far off,
1: I didn't know it actually came from the 50s. Okay, all right. But I need to know.
0: Come from the 50s. They were doing that in the beginning of silent movies. It was a special.

0: special effect.
1: The beginning of silent movie were also special effects anyways.
0: Also, by doing that, they could also have insane backdrops because they shot it separately.
1: So do you know how they present movie in the early days? It was presented in a drawing room as a after-dinner surprises in France.
0: Right.
1: I remember the... The father, the father of modern modern magic.
0: Yeah. I see.
1: He actually led this very, very rich crowd into the drawing room after dinner, having their pot, and then he pulled out a handkerchief from his pocket, and he stick it on the wall, and he said, "Now the magic begins." And then...
0: And showed a picture of a train.
1: Then... Something like that.
0: Arriving.
1: Yeah.
0: That's the famous one.
1: And then later, isn't there a bullet hitting the face of the moon?
0: Oh, that.
1: That.
0: Man in the Moon.
1: Man in the Moon.
0: That's a classic.
1: That's right.
0: Or Trip to the Moon, something like that.
1: That's right.
0: Trip to the Moon.
1: Yeah, there were quite a few. Yeah. So it was all really well documented. And now I need to get the name of the original movie. Thanks very much, Steve.
0: I have
1: something to do this weekend.
0: Let's go. Ooh.
1: I want to find this movie now.
0: I'll see if we can buy it digitally. But apart from that, I'd go halves to get the Blu-ray of that.
1: Ah,
0: they did revamp it. Yeah,
1: I would love to see something black and white and just hit me just the same.
0: I wonder.
1: Okay, now you have to tell me about the original name of the movie one more time.
0: Kind Hearts and Coronet.
1: And Coronets.
0: Highly recommended. Fantastic.
1: Oh,
0: film.
1: I have good news for you. Mm. Kind Hearts and Coronets is the full movie is actually available on YouTube. Okay, stop it.
0: Whoa. Okay. All right, those are our recommendations, ladies and gents.
1: But I have one more movie. Maybe we'll wait until next week because this one is just the opposite of everything.
0: Oh, really?
1: Just to tell you... The title of the movie
0: is
1: called Have Fun, Good Luck, and Don't Die.

0: RTH KD News at 5 with Sachin Katri. The government is proposing major reforms to the Medical Council, saying the move will enhance transparency and speed up the processing of patient complaints. Among the proposed amendments to the Medical Registration Ordinance, the statutory body's proportion of lay members to doctors will rise to about a third from a quarter. Secretary for Health Loh Chung Mao says complaint handling times could be significantly shortened by the move.
1: Concerning cases that require a hearing, we made an estimate. In the past, it would take, on average, 3.5 years from the time a complaint was filed to holding a hearing. We believe that through this reform, the average wait time will decrease by over 30% to around 29 months.
0: Loh says the proposal will go to the LegCo for its first reading on July the 8th. The government says its buyout plan will cover Wang Chi House, the only block in Wang Phuc Court that was not damaged by last year's deadly fire. The offer initially applied to only the other 7 blocks of the Tai Po estate. This came as nearly 78% of homeowners in the building officially confirmed their interest in a letter of acceptance to sell their homes to the government, exceeding the 75% threshold. They will also have to sign the agreement for sale and purchase by mid-October, but if less than 75% ultimately sign the document, the acquisition plan could be discontinued by the authorities. 19 people, including football players and coaches, have been arrested on suspicion of match-fixing and illegal gambling. This follows a joint operation by the Independent Commission Against Corruption and the police. ICAC Principal Investigator Bill Ng said the incident allegedly involves a criminal syndicate operated by individuals within the local football community. Speaking to the press, he said they had allegedly received illegal betting for local matches and the World Cup.
2: Football is the most popular sports event in the world, and the World Cup is also the most watched in the world as it draws global attention every 4 years. Unfortunately, our recent investigation uncovered this case, and some players and coaches were lured by offers from illegal gambling syndicates and strayed away from the right path.
0: In a statement, the Football Association of Hong Kong, China said it was aware of the operations carried out by law enforcement and that it had been in close contact with them. The association said it would not comment on details for now due to the ongoing investigations. The chief of the International Atomic Energy Agency, Rafael Grossi, says the interim U.S.-Iran peace accord gives inspectors from the UN's nuclear watchdog access to Tehran's nuclear facilities. He made the comments at a press briefing in Tokyo.
3: As you know, a memorandum of understanding

0: was subscribed by the two presidents, by President Donald Trump and President Pezeshkian from Iran. And this agreement expressly indicates that the nuclear part will be supervised, monitored by the IAEA. The technical work has started, and we hope to be there soon. So the process, as you know, last weekend we were in Bugenstock in Switzerland, where initial conversations have taken place. So I expect this work to pick up soon.
1: The U.S. Supreme Court has handed President Donald Trump two major immigration victories. In a 6-3 decision, justices ruled that officials can't turn away asylum seekers at the U.S.-Mexico border when crossings get overwhelmed. The court ruled migrants can't claim asylum until they actually enter the U.S. In a separate ruling, the court also allowed the Trump administration to end temporary protected status for more than 350,000 Haitians and 6,000 Syrians, putting their deportation protections at risk. And the weather forecast for tonight and tomorrow: mainly cloudy, with showers and a few squally thunderstorms. Showers will be heavier in some areas. Temperatures will range between 26 and 30 degrees tomorrow. Light to moderate southwesterly winds. The outlook: showers will be heavier in some areas with thunderstorms on Sunday. There will be showers next Monday as well. Right now at the observatory, it is 28 degrees and the relative humidity is standing at 91%. And that is the news from RTHK. 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
4: Hello and good afternoon indeed. 5:05 is the current time here in Hong Kong. It is Friday, the 26th of June, 2026. You are listening to The Close with myself, Jeff Chung, here on RTHK Radio 3. Well, APAC markets moving down today. In fact, global markets moving down today, reversing any signs of recovery it may or may not have seen after the Tuesday's session. Joining me to talk about everything happening in the world of markets, Neil Newman, Head of Strategy at Astros Advisory. He'll be joining us for the business and markets discussion. Lots to talk about, given the volatile week we've had in trading. After that, we'll be hearing from Mark McGregor. He is Managing Director of Public Affairs at Penta and the former CEO of the Conservative Party in the UK. He'll be joining us to take a look at what Andy Burnham's premiership can mean for the British economy. And it's Friday, which means we'll be continuing on with our Business of Travel series. We'll be hearing from Ryan Maitland, Senior Director of Commercial Aviation for APAC at Viasat. They'll be talking about in-flight connectivity. Well, as always, if you have any questions, send them our way on WhatsApp. 6899-8518 is the number you need. Once again, 6899-8518.

Well, a UN-backed plan to evacuate commercial ships from the Strait of Hormuz is on hold following an overnight drone attack. The International Maritime Security Construct paused the operation after an explosive drone struck a Liberian-flagged tanker. The suspension comes as U.S. and Iranian negotiators work to finalize a ceasefire framework to reopen the strait. Shipping groups are warning the halt will worsen the backlog of vessels waiting to exit the Gulf, where insurers are already raising premiums. Meanwhile, the United Nations nuclear watchdog says an interim U.S.-Iran peace deal explicitly grants inspectors access to Tehran's nuclear sites. International Atomic Energy Agency chief Rafael Grossi stated that the agency's supervision mandate requires active inspections, though technical work has already begun. Well, the statement follows conflicting remarks, with U.S. President Donald Trump asserting Iran agreed to inspections, while Tehran publicly denied plans for visits to facilities damaged in U.S. and Israeli strikes. The interim deal, signed last week to halt nearly 4 months of conflict, also mandates a toll-free reopening of the Strait of Hormuz for 60 days and an end to hostilities in Lebanon. Well, a quick look at how APAC's markets have moved today. Locally, the Hang Seng Index down 1%.

0: 0.76% at 22,671. The CSI 300 down 3% at 4,868. Shanghai down 2.26%. That is at 4,027. Shenzhen 3.13% in the red to 2,786. The Taiwan Stock Exchange down 3.64%. That's 1,683 points down at 44,571. Over in Japan, the Nikkei 225 losing whatever it may have recovered from the last 2 days, dropping 4.15% or 3,005 points at 69,360. The SoftBank Group's shares have plunged 13% today, marking the stock's biggest decline since August 2024. The drop follows reports that bankers advising OpenAI have cautioned the tech stock volatility could delay the ChatGPT maker's initial public offering until next year. OpenAI recently submitted IPO paperwork to the U.S. Securities and Exchange Commission, working with Goldman Sachs and Morgan Stanley for a potential listing as early as this fall. SoftBank's investments in OpenAI is scheduled to reach roughly $65 billion by October. Expectations of a windfall from a public debut had previously driven SoftBank shares to record highs, pushing its market cap above Toyota and above Toyota last month. SoftBank was the worst performer on the Nikkei 225 today, which fell 4.2% overall. The broader topics down 1.32% at 3,963. South Korean stocks plunged today, triggering a second trading suspension this week. The benchmark KOSPI falling as much as 9% after a 20-minute trading halt, led by losses over 10% for Samsung Electronics and SK Hynix. Foreign investors sold $3.2 billion worth of KOSPI shares. The KOSPI ended the week with losses of 5.81%, dropping 519 points to close at 8,411. The small cap KOSDAQ, that's down 4.1% at 851.37. The drop reverses yesterday's gains and follows news of an Apple product price hike caused by memory chip shortages, massive investment plans by local chip makers, and concerns that OpenAI may delay its IPO. Well, this year, 5 of the 11 circuit breakers activated for the KOSPI trading since 2000 have occurred, driven by retail margin trading and leveraged ETFs. Concurrently, broader Asian tech stocks declined, with the MSCI APAC Infotech gauge falling more than 6%. Well, down under, the Aussie ASX 200, that's up 0.18%. 8,764 is where that is at. And the still open Nifty 50 in Mumbai, India, that's up 0.14% or 34.3 points at 24,056. Well, in the United States, core PCE inflation rose 3.4% annually in May, marking the highest rate since October 23. The monthly core reading increased 0.3%, matching expectations. Headline PCE accelerates to a 4.1% annual rate, the strongest since April 2023, driven by energy price increases tied to the war in Iran. Concurrently, consumer spending rose 0.7% for the month, and first quarter GDP was revised upwards to 2.1%. Treasury yields slipped following the data release, though traders continue to project a September interest rate hike. Economists state that ongoing energy-driven inflation maintains pressure on the Federal Reserve to keep policy tight until price gains cool. And over in Japan, the Tokyo Consumer Price Index rose 1.6% annually in June, marking the first inflation increase since October. Well, despite the rise, the inflation rate remained below the Bank of Japan's 2% target for a fifth consecutive month. The index shows food prices rose 3.9% overall, with boxed lunches climbing nearly 27% and potato chips up about 16%. Japan's Internal Affairs Ministry attributed the increases to higher manufacturing and packaging costs resulting from the conflict in the Middle East.
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0: 12 minutes past 5 is the current time. This is The Close on RTHK Radio 3 with Jeff Chung this Friday afternoon on the 26th of June. Joining me to talk about some of these headlines and more happening around the world, as always on a Friday afternoon, Neil Newman. He is head of strategy at Astris Advisory. Neil, good to have you back on the program.
2: Yes, good afternoon, Jeff, and hello from a wet, rainy Tokyo. We're preparing ourselves for a double typhoon tomorrow. So a double punch from that point of view, it is very wet.
0: It is very wet. Well, it's wet here as well. We had amber and red rainstorm warnings today here.

0: in the city. Let's talk about the typhoon really quickly. The last headline we had was this Tokyo CPI and bento boxes climbing nearly 27%. Potato crisps, as is the English way of saying potato chips, up about 16%. How are people preparing for the double whammy of, I think it's Typhoon Mikala and Typhoon Higos?
1: Well, I think at the moment, everything in the stores is basically fine. Everybody will be stocking up a little bit for tomorrow. It should clear by Sunday. But these kind of storms, I think they could have an impact on fresh food prices. If they do tear up some of the farmers' fields here, it's very, very quick to see the damage. You're also finding, I mean, you mentioned about packaging. This is quite a problem in Japan now. So you've got food inflation driven by packaging costs. So we have some of the sort of that snack companies, or Calbee particularly is the one that stands out. They're switching to black and white packaging to save money on the more costly color packaging now. So there is some sort of austerity in packaging going on, but you still go into McDonald's or something, and you walk out with piles of paper and plastic bags and straws and God knows what else. So I think we will see changes to this, but certainly short term, my worry about the storms this summer through the summer, and we talked about this with El Nino, real what's it, Godzilla El Nino coming. This really could cause problems for the weekly shopping basket.
0: Well, for the weekly shopping basket, I'm looking at the harvests over the summer. Obviously, last year we had a rice shortage, which was blamed on foreigners. Are you worried about what that could happen for, fresh foods as well, grown, manufactured in the Japan?
1: We're also battling against obviously the weak yen, which I'm sure we'll talk about later. Because import costs are still very, very high. So it's not just like chemicals and plastics and things for packaging, but Japan imports 63% of its food, which means that you are still battling against high import costs, which also filters through into manufactured foods and things like that. The rice shortage last year, I it's nothing to do with foreigners. We know
0: Yeah, we
1: that.
0: know that.
1: It's really to do with the distribution channels here in Japan, and kind of like a bottleneck from the farms through the warehousing, the polishers and what have you, and into the stores. And an opportunity was seen to for some of these middlemen to make an awful lot of money. So they were sort of largely responsible for that. But prices haven't really come down. So rice has come off a little bit. But you have to remember also, and in Japanese, you go back 30, 40, 50 years, and rice was the major staple here. It now longer is, it's eaten less. It's eaten obviously with Japanese food, but people will tend to go for noodles, spaghetti, bread, and what have you on a more consistent basis. So it doesn't have quite so much of an effect. And indeed, if you're having a nice Japanese meal, you want to have nice Japanese rice with it, but consumers are willing to pay up.
0: So away from inflation, which took your CPI 1.6%, doesn't seem too bad for the month of June anyway. Away from all that, though, a headline that I saw on the Japan Times, Japan unveils a $2.3 trillion investment plan for the next 14 years. The plan calls for investing more than 370 trillion yen in the 14-year period ending March 2041. Explain to me, because Takaichi says she aims to create a strong and prosperous investment framework. I haven't really seen much on how that'll work.
1: Well, this is one of the bring into a sustainable market in Japan. Hello, can you hear me?
0: Yep, we got you.
1: Sorry. Yes. To next stage of a sustainable market in Japan, where government money will be investing in industries locally here, which will lead to a CapEx boom. And that means that Japan sort of re-onshores some manufacturing, but actually brings a lot of manufacturing of goods back to Japanese companies. companies. And part of the problem here is obviously the dependence that Japan has on China, and China has, you know, fallen out with Japan, and we know the rest of the story. So this is something that the Japanese government has focused on, and this will filter through. Now, it's interesting that, you know, as soon as this happens, you read in the press, you know, everybody's getting, you know, the press is getting very worried about, you know, Japan's debt ratio, gross debt to GDP, and issuing bonds and all this stuff. But I have to emphasize to people when I talk about this, that they generally only look at one side of the equation, because Japanese debt is largely held locally here in Japan in government funds and Bank of Japan. So you've basically got the Ministry of Finance issuing bonds and the Bank of Japan buying them. They don't, it's like, you know, it's the value of the pair of trousers, not what's in each pocket that matters. And it's not an issue. It really isn't an issue. And it's one of those quirky, well, I don't know, it's a quirk of modern economic theory, but it's just an oddity in that, you know, Japan buys its own debt. And so therefore, you know, the calculation of what's it, 260% of GDP gross debt is totally irrelevant. The other thing to remember with what's, you know, the Bank of Japan has been doing over the years, and that is buying ETFs and buying stocks. You know, so they've got a huge inventory of equities through ETFs, and the market has gone through the roof. So the Bank of Japan has made an absolute fortune out of these, right? Mm. Also, you know, when we come to intervention into the currency market, as tells the Bank of Japan to buy a load of yen on their behalf. If they're right, and with this does lead to a stronger yen longer term, then there are huge profits again within the Bank of Japan. And all the profits from the Bank of Japan get paid back to the Ministry of Finance. So at the end of the day, it just goes around in a big circle. But there is a lot of money that can be taken advantage of inside the Bank of Japan, which will go into basically the funding that the Japanese government is looking to invest in industries. So, you know, all I'd say is, I know markets are really tricky at the moment. It's really difficult to make a call. But if you're looking on the longer term, I'm really not concerned about this amount of debt that's being raised, because at the end of the day, it nets out, and that's the bottom line.
0: So away from this for just a moment, I do want to look at the currency. We've long established that 160 against the US dollar is sort of where the Bank of Japan or the Ministry of Finance draw the line for its currency weakening. We have fresh inflation data from Tokyo. We have the rate hike from the BOJ just last week or the week before, I forget. The Japanese yen at the moment, 161.57 against the US dollar. It doesn't seem like there has been many signs of intervention. And the last time there was an intervention, like you had said before in the program, it was more of a warning or a message saying that they are willing to intervene. Haven't seen any signs of that yet. Yeah. So with all this happening in the world, what's happening with the yen?
1: Well, yes, keeping powder dry on this wet day in Tokyo, but I think that's what the Ministry of Finance is doing at the moment. So the numbers that were talked about earlier in the week, 162 or 160, 1.9, something like that, takes us back to 1986. And that might be the next threshold where something happens. But from what I can work out from the dialogue between Finance Minister Scott Bessent, the Treasury Secretary. So the Finance Minister, the Treasury Secretary of the US have been talking, and they're quite clearly they are aligned along the lines that the US is happy for the Bank of Japan or the Ministry of Finance to intervene, right? Mm-hmm. Even if it leads to sales of US Treasuries, which it did last time. So I think they're probably gauging when to do this and when would have the most impact. And quite often with intervention, they like to time it, you know, they like to time it during sort of market holidays or something like that, which is what and so be seeing a little bit of that going on. But again, I say, you know, longer term, we will see definitely see rate rises from the Bank of Japan, which is how ultimately you solve this with rate. And I do see a scenario where that could happen even this year. I know everyone's talked about rate hikes from the Fed, but there is a very, very clear scenario where we could see rate cuts from the Fed and we could see sudden rate hikes from the Bank of Japan. And so, you know, at the moment, I think they're basically just biding the time. They know what they're going to do. They're going to defend the yen, and it'll surprise everybody when they do that. But, you know, surprise as in, you know, the timing of it, but it's being well flagged ahead of time. So, again, I'm still sticking with my idea that the trajectory of the yen will be to strengthen towards the end of the year.
0: Okay, away from Japan, staying in Asia really quickly, I do want to talk about some of the market action we've seen this week and today especially. Tuesday, we saw a massive rout in tech and AI related or adjacent stocks reflected in Europe and the US as well. Of course, Wednesday was a bloodbath as well. Then Thursday, we had Micron's earnings and, you know, in after hours trading, everyone shot up and Micron seemed like it was single-handedly holding all the markets together. Specifically in Asia... I think we might have lost Neil. Neil, going once, going twice, going thrice. Can you hear me? Yeah, there you go. We have you.
1: Yeah,
0: back.
1: I heard most of that. Okay. I'm back in again. Yeah.
0: All right. So the KOSPI has triggered, I think, two trading halts this week. Right. I know you're not a Korea specialist, but I do want to see whether or not you have an opinion on whether or not it was the world of two times, three times ETF trading, leveraged ETF trading in Korea that led a lot of the sell-off in Korea and therefore having that translated to Japan, to Hong Kong, to the US, to London, yada, yada, yada.
1: Yeah, I was... Market has changed, and it has become, well, we know certainly Korea, Taiwan are very, very concentrated in technology shares. And then in Korea, it's a bizarre thing to create these leveraged ETFs on single name stocks. I mean, you're basically creating something. It's a little bit like the old warrant market in the way, you know, way back where you had highly geared instruments, which are absolutely fine when the markets in a bull market, but of course as soon as it turns south, they collapse faster than the equities. And what we're seeing now, you know, we've seen this concentration in technology shares, and that's also what hit Japan today. But certainly, you know, Korea will get whacked, Taiwan will get whacked, and Japan will get whacked. And if the whole region is starting to do that, you'll see everybody start to risk off in other markets as well. So it'll knock on through. And this is something which, you know, I was flagging about a month ago, that you've got to start to think about at what point do you say thank you very much and you come out of these high flying stocks and you go into something safe, certainly during the summer, and then rethink about it at the end of the year. And you know, you still see these arguments of out there that AI is not a bubble. It's a bubble. It's obvious, right? Mm-hmm. This has happened before. It'll happen again. But, you know, we had the big one that is directly related to what's going on now is obviously the dot-com bubble of 25 years ago. So, you know, the volatility in the market, if you could just trade volatility, would that be wonderful? Because you know the markets are going to be volatile now, but on a day-to-day basis, you have no idea which way they're going. Yeah, they're going to shoot up or shoot down, but they're going to be shooting in one or the other directions for the moment. So, you know, I've been saying over the past month or so, you know, if you're going to be in equities, go defensive, right? Don't try and to pick the high flying winners. Certainly, if you're an investor carrying pension money, your hedge funds can take the risk. But if you're dealing with people's money and their pensions, you've got to be very, very careful. These markets at the moment, and we're not out of it yet. I can tell you that for sure. Well, so, I mean, you know,
0: if it looks like a bubble,
1: bunker,
0: like
1: in
0: a bubble,
1: the bunker,
0: smells like a bubble, probably is a bubble.
1: Indeed,
0: now,
1: yes.
0: You know, indeed. one of the bigger headlines as well this week was Micron's earnings report, which smashed it out of the park. I think their guidance, right, for the next quarter or for the next year is going to be $50 billion. Revenue this year, $41.3 billion. They're also saying in the earnings call that the shortage and demand for memory is very real. So I think despite this being a bubble, the fundamentals for the sort of chip memory stocks still kind of hold. But I don't think investors seem to really care about that at the moment. So this sort of downturn we're seeing now, global tech sell-off on Tuesday and then now, bubble.
1: Well, I mean, you know, good luck to the investors if they really want to play memory stocks. But if you're building computers and you have a massive shortage of memory and you can't buy the memory chips, what happens to your computer manufacturing? Right, it stops.
0: Yeah,
1: any component on that circuit board that you can't get because there's a shortage. And this was a big problem during COVID, right? So you had electronics manufacturers around the world sourcing bits and pieces from China. You get one little on the circuit board that is out of stock and your production line stops, Right, so that's exactly what's going to happen. There are bottlenecks, without doubt, in the semiconductor industry, which over time will clear, and that's one of the things, you know, Japan's investing in, because they know they can make money longer term out of semiconductors again, manufacturing, you know, high-tech stuff here again in Japan. You know, they've lost it in years past to the Koreans, to the Taiwanese, and to a degree to the Chinese. And so they know longer term they can do that. And there's a big bottleneck in this. I'm not saying the AI theme is over, or you know, semiconductors or anything is anywhere near over. But the point is, it is boiling over at the moment. And we've got bottlenecks in the system, and

0: I may or may not have called it about a couple of weeks ago.
1: I was going to congratulate you
0: hey,
1: later
0: you know,
1: on this.
0: You,
1: I was going to do it right at the beginning. Yeah, you called that.
0: You had an accurate prediction with the Nikkei 225. I have an accurate prediction for gold. You know, you win some, you lose some. You know.
1: So, Jeff, are you a buyer of gold now?
0: I am stocking up a little bit of gold.
1: Are you going to buy some? Are you a buyer of gold?
0: I think by the dip
1: man.
0: At the moment.
1: You're a good man.
0: But, you know, strengthening dollar, increasing inflation. The gold also under pressure because a lot of people some people may or may not see gold as the not as safe safe haven asset anymore. Are you still bullish in gold, or do you think now might be a good time to sort of, you know, offload a little bit? Mostly advice for me, really, stocking up on gold now. But, you know, what do you think about gold?
1: Yeah, I mean, it's always the portfolio hedge. So I know that's had a very volatile year as well. Again, it does feed into the AI theme. So particularly silver, obviously, it does feed into electronics probably a bit more than gold. But gold is a useful industrial metal, and it gets used for that. So it does get underpinned. You also, buying it, you have, you know, the Indians and the Chinese love to buy gold, personally. And so at the end of the day, very good market in this. So yeah, you pick your levels, and the longer term, you know, these things do perform well. So, you know, I'm not negative on gold at all, but you've just got to sort of pick your timing to get it right.
0: This is a family friendly show, Neil.
1: Remember, exactly. Remember, with gold and silver are actually currencies, the way they trade, right? So currencies tend to trade very much in technical patterns. And there are a lot of technical traders out there. So it's always a good idea to have a quick look at the chart and then try and work out, you know, if you're seeing any kind of pattern. Because if you're seeing a pattern, then there's going to be many other traders looking at a pattern. So if you see something that's particularly negative, the old head and shoulders or something like that, right, you wait. But if you see some other continuation pattern or something like that, it's worth actually, you know, just doing a little bit of investment in time and understanding what these patterns mean, because it's very active in the currency markets, and that will help, I believe, you know, to work out when to do something.
0: Well, boom, no better way to end this part of the program than Neil. Always a pleasure having you on the program. Thank you for the congratulations. Stay dry during the double whammy typhoons headed your way. Neil Newman, head of strategy at Asterisk Advisory. Thank you so much.
1: Have a great weekend.
0: Quick look at markets that are still open at the moment. The Nifty 50 in India, that's currently up 0.14% or 34.3 points at 24,056 still. Over in Europe, the Pan-European Stoxx 600, that's currently down 0.79% at 635.15. The Deutsche DAX, the German DAX in Frankfurt, that's down 1.11% at 24,717. The CAC 40 in Paris, that's down 0.48% at 8,391. The FTSE 100 in London, last seen trading down 0.7% at 10,456. 9:30 p.m. Hong Kong time is when Wall Street opens. The S&P 500 futures, that's down 0.55%. That is at 7,381 at the moment. The Nasdaq futures down 1.28% at 29,345. As the global tech sell-off continues, the Dow Jones Industrial Future is down 0.13%. That's at 52,269. The Russell 2K down 0.2% at 3,010. Before we move on, a quick look at the weather forecast for tonight and tomorrow. It'll be mainly cloudy with showers and a few squally thunderstorms. Showers will be heavier in some areas, and temperatures will range between 26 and 30 Celsius tomorrow with light to moderate southwesterly winds. The outlook, showers will be heavier in some areas with thunderstorms on Sunday. There will be showers next Monday, and it'll become very hot with sunny periods and one or two showers midweek next week. At the observatory at the moment, 28 Celsius, the relative humidity at 89%. 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Well, Over in the UK, ex-Manchester Mayor Andy Burnham won a landslide victory for the MP seat in Makerfield late last week. And by Monday afternoon, Hong Kong time this week, Sir Keir Starmer announced his resignation as UK Prime Minister and leader of the Labour Party in front of number 10 Downing Street. Andy Burnham could be crowned as next leader of the Labour Party if no other candidates come forward to the ballot by as early as the second week of July. Joining us to take a look at what a Burnham premiership could bring to the British economy.

0: and the UK in general. It's Mark McGregor. He is Managing Director of Public Affairs at Penta. He is also the former CEO of the Conservative Party in the UK. Mark, really good to have you on the program today.
1: Yeah, good morning.
0: Good morning, good afternoon to you. I believe you're calling us from London, so good morning to you. So obviously a lot happening in the past 2 weeks. Andy Burnham winning the landslide victory in Makerfield. Keir Starmer resigning on Monday. A lot of talk about a coronation for Andy Burnham. I think there's only been one potential other candidate that's popped up at the moment in all Cairns. So first of all, initial reactions to Starmer's resignation when you watched that on Monday morning.
1: I think it's been inevitable for a while. And as you say, I mean, it's incredible in some ways. It's less than 2 years since Keir Starmer was elected as Prime Minister with a huge majority. And he stood on a platform of bringing significant change to the UK. And I think that's what the public's upset about, that the change that was promised just simply hasn't been delivered. And it's almost like the air has gone out of the Starmer balloon, and Labour MPs, the public in general, is looking for something different. And it seems like they've decided on Andy Burnham.
0: Let's talk about Burnham really quickly. There's a lot that Burnham could bring to the table. I think if we look at his past as mayor of Manchester, the big theme is of course, Manchesterism. And now he's modernized or made Manchester a little more modern and a little more economically better. Bloomberg, interestingly, reporting that Burnham is taking advice from former Bank of England chief economist Andy Haldane, former Goldman Sachs chief economist and commercial secretary to the Treasury Jim O'Neill, and former executive director at the Institute for Public Policy Research think tank Caris Roberts. I don't want to sound too sure of myself, but it does seem a little like his priorities are going to be the state of the economy in the UK. Would you agree with that assessment?
1: Yeah, that's right. I mean, first, take a step back. I mean, Andy Burnham has built up a reputation as a left-leaning Labour politician from his mayoralty in Manchester, a city, as you say, whose economic fortunes have been turned around over the last decade. It's one of the highest performing cities in the UK now, and it's a big change from the past. But the dilemma he faces is that there are huge pressures in the UK on public expenditure, on welfare, with huge sort of welfare bill, the health service. We've got aging population, a sickening population. There's a pressure to increase expenditure on defence. But the problem he has is, in order to fund that, the only way to do that over a period of time is through economic growth. If he hikes up taxes, for example, particularly on businesses, you're just going to squeeze that growth off. So that's the dilemma that's faced the Starmer government, but it's exactly the same one that faces Burnham. But I do think some of the signs are encouraging. Some of the individuals he's been talking to, Andy Haldane, who you mentioned, for example, has been looking at how to generate growth in UK since he himself left the government. So I do think there are some signs that he's going to be taking a positive role in trying to find ways to fix Britain's economic growth. And that's the single biggest problem that's caused Labour's unpopularity over recent times.
0: Let's talk about the British economy really quickly. On Tuesday in PMQs, opposition leader Kemi Badenoch, quite ruthless in her roasting of Sir Keir Starmer and Chancellor Rachel Reeves. Just yesterday, the BBC reporting that Rachel Reeves has urged Andy Burnham to stick to what I'm doing, I'm quoting Reeves, on the economy. Is that the right move? Or do you think people like Andy Haldane are going to be like, oh, that might not be such a great idea for the British economy?
1: I think Reeves has made a number of mistakes over the last 2 years. She and Starmer are very much a kind of duo at the top of government. So I think it'd be quite extraordinary for Burnham to keep her on. Yeah, it's likely she's a talented politician. So she should likely be kept on in a different role. But I think to signal a change of approach, what that requires is also a change of personality. So I think it's highly likely there'll be somebody new in number 11, the Chancellor, and there'll be a whole bunch of changes at other levels of government. But again, the problem he has is and the thing that's made Labour unpopular is, I mean, actually just not just in the last couple of years, but over the last 10, 15 years, Britain's economic performance has lagged significantly behind many other Western countries, and obviously way

0: way behind the United States. I mean, just to give you one stat, in 2008, Britain's economy was, in terms of average GDP per head, was about the same as America. We're now 30% behind. So that's the challenge he faces. So I think he's going to bring in a whole bunch of new people. And obviously, his primary job is to do something about getting Britain's economy back on the fast growth track.
1: So earlier in the year, or even before the turn of the new year, 2026, I spoke to your colleague, Andy, and we were talking about the state of the UK. And a theme that I brought up with him back in January or December was that there are some investors who feel as though the UK is at the moment uninvestable. Do you buy that first and foremost? And do you think Andy Burnham could maybe change that?
0: There's a sort of view that somehow Britain's become ungovernable. I mean, it's true. In the last, since 2008, we've had as many prime ministers as we had in the previous 40 years. But individuals matter. And I do think that Britain has many, many advantages for investors and many strengths. And just to give one example, you know, there is a huge growth in AI businesses in the UK, vastly outstripping the performance, for example, of many of our European competitors. So I think there's lots of strength in the UK economy, but we just need to make sure that, you know, we have an economic approach that actually is pro-business, supports business development, supports people setting up new companies, and supports people investing in the UK. And I'm afraid to say that just has not been the case for the last few years. So Burnham's got a big task on his hands, but I'm genuinely confident that something can be done that would revive the British economy.
1: What do you think that would look like in terms of trying to, as Andy Burnham or as PM or whoever comes in number 10, what would that look like in trying to introduce more business-friendly legislation, especially, you know, U.S. President Donald Trump calling Andy Burnham extremely, extremely liberal, quite left? What would that look like?
0: Well, I mean, the first thing they have to do is to get a grip on public expenditure. We have a welfare budget that is going to be something in the order of £400 billion a year by the end of this parliament. That is just unsustainable. You've got millions and millions of people who are not in work, not in education, not in training, a million or so that claim we have a sort of disability system. It's just not sustainable to have a public, you know, to have public expenditure at that level. So he's going to have to take some very tough decisions that may not be popular with many of the Labour MPs and others in Parliament who've been so enthusiastic about supporting him. But that's the only way. You've got to get a grip on public expenditure. And then, as you say, you've got to find measures that don't penalise companies. So, for example, there are proposals around at the moment that there might be raises to capital gains tax or other business taxes. You've got to do exactly the reverse. You've got to have a system where you encourage people to start up businesses and then to grow them and then to be able to kind of reap the reward when you sell them. And if you don't have that, you're just going to get out-competed by other countries in the world. And, of course, it isn't that people sort of compare Britain to Germany and France, what have you. Yeah, but many of our international competitors are countries all over the world that are now providing services and goods that we used to provide. And they're out-competing us because they're more agile, the taxes are lower, the regulations are lower. And that's, I'm afraid, what Andy Burnham's going to have a look at.
1: So unpopular decisions, unpopular or difficult decisions, pretty much what Sir Keir Starmer had been touting ever since he got to number 10 2 years ago. He has frequently framed these as painful, unpopular, and necessary to prevent what I quote, superficial short-term fixes. Andy Burnham might have to do the same, but isn't this exactly what caused Keir Starmer to become so unpopular amongst the people and amongst his own allies in Parliament?
0: I think voters respect someone if they take tough decisions, as long as they think that those decisions are going to lead to a longer-term benefit. And Starmer's problem wasn't that he didn't introduce some unpopular measures that might be good. It's that most of them he U-turned on and reversed course within weeks, sometimes within months. So there was a lot of tough talk about, well, we need to take decisions for the long term. It turns out that most of those long-term decisions ended

0: not getting taken. So, I mean, the one advantage that Andy Burnham has, he's going to have the overwhelming support of over 400 Labour MPs, and he is at his the strongest point right now. So the moment he gets elected and comes into number 10, that's when he has the opportunity to take some tough decisions, tough choices. I mean, if you go back to 1997, and I'm old enough to remember the Labour government coming in then, they made a lot of initial very sort of big decisions. For example, granting the Bank of England independence on changing interest rates. Now, that was a huge sort of economic decision, handing over power that had previously been in the hands of government as now given to the Bank of England. Burnham could do things that are similar to that. He has an opportunity to do it. They're not going to get rid of him in weeks or months, are they? No. So they're going to have to, Labour MPs are going to have to row in behind what he decides is the best course. But I am genuinely encouraged by some of the, as you said, Jim O'Neill, Andy Haldane and others, but some of the people he appears to be working with, and his chief of staff, for example, comes from industry and business. And one of the criticisms have been of this Labour cabinet is there's no one there that has genuine business experience. And I think actually that what that does, it gives you a distorted view on the priorities for the country. So I think he's got a big challenge, but it's one that I have some confidence that he can deliver.
1: Now, quoting another newspaper, the Financial Times reporting that Burnham is looking to set up a number 10 in the north, moving parts of his prime ministerial operation to Manchester. I guess that makes him a bit of a trailblazer. But do you think that'll have an effect on the way, let's say, the UK can become more governable? Because, we've tried London for so long, and for the past 10 years, we've had 6 prime ministers resign. Do you think that'll be a positive, or do you think that's more of a, well, Andy Burnham's the king of the north, he just wants to be back home?
0: I personally think it's unlikely that he'll be moving part of his advisory team to the north. It's possible, but I think what is going to happen is there'll be two things. First, much greater devolution of powers to mayors, to people who are Manchester and Liverpool and other parts of the country, who will then get greater control over decisions made in their cities. That's the first thing. The second is I think there'll be an attempt to have greater investment in the north, to steer public expenditure such as it is into northern cities. But it's not the first time that that's been tried. You know, Boris Johnson, even a few years ago, had a whole program which was supposed to kind of revive the north, northern cities and towns, through kind of pump priming with public expenditure. And it didn't really deliver the results that people had hoped for. So I think there will be an emphasis on the north and maybe the Midlands. But fundamentally, you've got to get the British economy going, and there's only one way to do that, and that's to recognise what our strengths are and to give you a kind of enable businesses to grow fast.
1: One last question in about 30 seconds, if at all possible. Is it possible to bring Manchester or nationalise Manchesterism insofar as what Andy Burnham has done for Manchester? Is it possible to do that for most of the major cities in the UK, or is that a tall order?
0: I think some of the things he's done to revive Manchester have been genuinely impressive, and I think some of the approaches that they've adopted there can be used in other cities, but fundamentally we have national problems. You know, we need to attract international investors. We need to revive kind of growth amongst British companies, and that's not achieved just by copying what happened in one particular city. So he's got a big challenge. But I'm pretty confident that if he adopts the right policies, we can get Britain back on the right track.
1: Well, Mark McGregor, Managing Director of Public Affairs at Penta, former CEO of the Conservative Party in the UK. Very, very much appreciate your time joining us on the programme today. Have a good rest of the day.
0: Thank you very much.
1: RTHK. 12 minutes to 5 is the current time. 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Now, it is Friday. We are continuing on with our Business of Travel series. And if you've ever been on a flight, you'll no doubt have wished that the in-flight Wi-Fi services were more accessible. Well, taking a closer look at how it all works and what has been happening with air connectivity, it is our very own Carolyn Wright. Good afternoon, Carolyn.
2: Good afternoon. Today we are continuing our series looking at the business of travel. And one area we've seen lots of headlines around lately is connectivity in the skies. So that's what we're going to take a look at this time around. I'm joined by Ryan Maitland, who is Senior Director of Commercial Aviation for Asia Pacific at Viasat. Lovely to have you on the programme, Ryan.
3: Thanks for having me.
2: So I imagine that there's a lot of travellers in the APAC region who really, really want to be connected in the skies. What are we seeing in terms of availability at the moment?
3: There are, as you say, a lot of airlines and customers and business and leisure travellers all over the world that expect to be connected. And specifically in this part of the world, that demand continuing to grow. And frankly, globally, that continues to grow. Viasat is, you know, blessed to have a large contingent of customers here in the region. We support in-flight connectivity to about 20 airlines today, and we're growing each day. So we don't see that demand for connectivity and just being connected, whether it's as simple as a text to a loved one when you get on board your flight or when you're about to land, or somebody doing high-profile streaming of Netflix or any other sort of use cases, all in between.
2: I think that is a big question for everybody, because it still seems, you know, quite new being able to connect in the skies. But just what is the capability nowadays? Could you have an entire airplane full of, say, 300 passengers all wanting to stream their Netflix and that working seamlessly? Or is that still a little bit too much of a leap?
3: Not at all. So we do that every day. So we have tens of thousands of flights globally per day, with exactly what you just described happening. In particular, on some of our airlines here locally, the what we call take rate, the number of devices being used on the aircraft as a percentage of the available seats on the aircraft. So 100% means every person per seat is using one device. We see that exceeding 100% regularly. So that means there are people using their laptop and simultaneously using their personal device, their phone or their iPad, whatever it may be, doing exactly what you described. And that's one of the big benefits of our Viasat 3 constellation that's coming into service over the next few months, both over the Americas and over Asia Pac. We have these very high bandwidth satellites with steerable and dynamic capacity that can put that capacity exactly where it's needed when it's needed, to be able to support any aircraft, any vessel, any use case on the ground or in the air or on the sea that is required at that very moment.
2: And what are the sort of questions you get asked by the airlines around, say, the devices that their passengers want to use, whether it's their personal device, whether it's something they're provided by the airline? How is it they want to be able to access their online content? And then how is it working as well in terms of revenue? Is it sort of it's still being seen as an add-on? What are the sort of strategies that the airlines are employing here?
3: Yeah, in terms of the devices and how they get online, they want it to be as easy as it is when you walk into your home or you go into a hotel and you connect to the internet. There shouldn't be a sequence of steps that make it difficult to get online. So most airlines and most customers in general just want it to work, right? So it's not a chore. It's like friction when you're buying a product online. If you got to pull your wallet out, you've already lost half the market, right? So the easier you can get online and make that easier for the user, the better. In terms of the revenue side of things, that's another great advantage of Viasat, is that we have a very rich ecosystem of digital services, including ways to monetize the service. Not every airline wants to monetize the service. Some just want to give it away and have it as a perk of flying that airline to draw them to their carrier instead of the carrier next door. But other airlines need to make a profit on this. And we support them all and everything in between through loyalty integration so that we can drive airline loyalty, frequent flyer signups and increase in that metric. Or, doing paid plans to make sure that every, bit and bite that is consumed is a profitable one. Or, like I said, just, give it away for free and give it all to the each passenger however they want to use it, make it as easy as possible.
2: And it sounds like it is very much evolving, like we maybe saw the experience with Wi-Fi at hotels, like you mentioned, that when that was first sort of brought in, you'd see, you know, some places that would be charging quite an amount to have it and others that were trying to give it free. And now it's become pretty much just an expectation that when you go to a hotel, you'll be offered the opportunity to connect freely and easily. So how do you see the future for connectivity on board a plane?
3: I think it continues to grow, firstly. We have always believed and continue to believe that the demand for bandwidth and usage of the internet is only going up. And so we're designing and structuring our business to support that use case so that as that occurs, we're ready to support it. And in terms of, you know, free, paid, everything in between, we are very nimble and flexible, and we pride ourselves on being able to support different type of need because the aviation market is not a monolith, right? There are some airlines that are premium carriers that have an expectation of a free service as included to, you know, match that prestige of that carrier. You have low-cost carriers that, you know, have very tight cost constraints and can't necessarily afford, and their customers don't necessarily expect anything for free. And so we need to be able to play in all of those sandboxes. And that's exactly what we continue to do.
2: And have you heard any sort of feedback from airlines around the idea that in the past, maybe people actually quite enjoyed being able to switch off, and maybe they didn't want to have people having a big old team chat around them when they're trying to sleep?
3: Yeah, and I might be, I'm kind of like maybe two of those people. I'm sometimes that person and sometimes the person that needs to catch up on a project or a show or an email or a text or whatever it might look like. And in general, kind of coming back to the same answer is that, you know, we can support all types, right? We have robust mechanisms to be able to, you know, curate the experience as the customer demands it, whether that's the full internet wide open or it's, you know, we, you know, maybe like you said, the Teams call, like if you want to block that app, you know, that's something that the airline can choose to do. My first one would be, I don't really like Teams calls in the middle of a cabin when I'm trying to relax, but you know, each airline has their choice to make and we'll support them along that way.
2: I wonder if one day we will get to the point where we'll have like similar to we have on some trains where you'll have a quiet carriage where people can say, I want you to turn all of that off. And others where they're like, rah, rah, rah. Well, it's been brilliant to speak to you today. Thank you for just telling us a little bit about what's happening with the technology of being able to connect in the skies. That's Ryan Maitland, who's Senior Director of Commercial Aviation for Asia Pacific at Viasat.
3: Thanks for having me. Glad to be here.
1: Radio 3. 4 minutes of six is the current time. Before we go, a quick look at all the market action from around the globe today. Asian stocks mostly down after a tech sell-off because of news and reports of OpenAI delaying their IPO to potentially next year. The Hang Seng Index, that's down about 1.76%. The CSI 300 down 3%. Japan, the Nikkei 225 dropping 4.15%. That's 3,005 points. The broader topics down 1.32%. The KOSPI index losing 5.81%, dropping 519 points to close at 8,411. The Aussie ASX 200 down under, that's up 0.18% at 8,764. The still open Nifty 50 in Mumbai, India. That's currently up 0.14% at 24,056. The Pan-European Stoxx 600, that's currently up down 0.77% at 635.26. The Deutsche DAX in Frankfurt, that's down 1.09% at 24,720. The CAC 40 in Paris, down 0.48% at 8,390. And the FTSE 100 in London, last seen trading down 0.61% at 10,466. Oil markets not spooked by the latest strikes in the Strait of Hormuz. The Brent crude at $72.50 a barrel. West Texas at $69 and change per barrel. The Japanese yen currently at 161.58 against the US dollar. Quick reminder, 9:30 p.m. is when Wall Street opens later tonight, Hong Kong time. The S&P 500 futures down 0.4% at 7,393. The NASDAQ futures down 1% at 29,430. The Dow Jones Industrial futures down marginally, just 21 points at 52,316. The Russell 2K down 0.5% at 3,015. Well, we're back on Monday. Carolyn Wright will be sat here Alongside David Roach, President and Global Strategist at Quantum Strategy, Richard Harris, he is CEO of Port Shelter Investment Management, for the business and markets discussion. Monday means another look at a startup from around the region. Jenny Ortiz Bolivar will be here doing just that. We're back on Monday, same time, same place.

0: 5 to 6 p.m. right here on RTHK Radio 3 from the team behind Money Talk at the Close. Have a great evening. Enjoy the weekend. Coming up next from the RTHK Newsroom is News Wrap.
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0: Friday, June the 26th. 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
1: And I'm Ben Che. In tonight's program, NPC Standing Committee member Starry Lee says the top legislature has endorsed co-location arrangements for the Huanggang port.
0: Wang Chi House, the only block that was spared in the deadly Wang Fuk Court fire, is to be included in the government's buyout plan.
2: Many owners have psychological scars and don't want to return to live there. Some are also worried they may not be able to smoothly sell their units on the private market in the future.
1: Authorities plan to include more lay members in an expanded medical council.
0: And in sport, the Netherlands, Japan and Australia are among the teams that advanced to the knockout stage of the World Cup.
1: That's all coming up next on News Wrap.
0: National People's Congress Standing Committee member Starry Lee has revealed that the nation's top legislature has passed a bill that endorses a co-location arrangement for the new Huanggang port. Lee, who is also the LegCo president, said that Beijing has expressed strong support for the redeveloped port. And while she didn't give a specific timeline, she noted that authorities will aim to open Huanggang as soon as possible. She said that the new port will significantly cut the time needed to cross the border to roughly 5 minutes.
3: Under this system, travelers complete both exit and entrance immigration and custom procedure at the same location. Based on the document, we have over 100 automated fast-track channels and 68 mutual counters. Clearance time is expected to drop from about 30 minutes to roughly 5 minutes. The opening of this custom and port have a significant features that further help Hong Kong to integrate and serve the national 55-year plan. And of course, it further enhance the mutual communication within Greater Bay areas.
1: The government has announced that its buyout plan will cover Wang Chi House, the only block that was not directly affected by the deadly inferno at Wang Fuk Court. Wendy Wong reports.
4: The decision was made after 77.8% of the block's homeowners officially confirmed their interest in a letter of acceptance that they supported the sale of ownership, exceeding the 75% threshold. A government spokesman said in a statement that the feedback from Wang Chi House owners has been encouraging and positive. The statement said it reflects that the long-term housing arrangement plan offered by the government is attractive and can effectively assist owners in resolving the various uncertainties and complexities that they are facing. The Housing Bureau will arrange for Wang Chi House owners who accept the acquisition plan to sign an agreement for sale and purchase by October the 15th. The agreement will have a clause stipulating that if less than three-quarters of owners ultimately sign the document, the government could discontinue the buyout. Deputy Financial Secretary Michael Wong said adding Wang Chi House to the buyout plan is a positive move.
2: Many owners have psychological scars and don't want to return to live there. Some are also worried they may not be able to smoothly sell their units on the private market in the future. With this government measure, we feel we have addressed the concerns of many Wang Chi House owners. We also hope it will help ease the worries they have previously expressed.
4: As for the remaining seven blocks, about 78.4% of the homeowners have signed the letter of acceptance. The spokesman added that homeowners who wish to sell their ownership to the government should do so by the end of August.
0: The government is proposing major reforms to the medical council to improve transparency and deal with the patients' complaints faster. As Elvis Yu reports, the authorities will also take immediate action against doctors convicted of serious crimes.
5: The 32-strong medical council currently comprises 24 members who are doctors and 8 non-doctors. And the proposed amendments to the medical registration ordinance, the council will add 3 lay members. That means 11 of the 35 members will be non-doctors, raising the representation of lay members from 25% to 31%. Under an executive-led mechanism, all council members will be appointed by the chief executive. A new medical investigation unit and medical tribunal are planned to replace the existing preliminary investigation committee and inquiry panels, and the number of independent adjudicators will double to 280. Secretary for Health Lo Chong Mao said the medical council will be required to establish a concrete time frame for its complaint handling procedures and that the proposed reform will significantly shorten waiting time.
6: Concerning cases that require a hearing, we made an estimate. In the past, it would take, on average, 3.5 years from the time a complaint was filed to holding a hearing. We believe that through this reform, the average wait time will decrease by over 30% to around 29 months.
5: Asked whether more lay members will be added in future, Low stressed that the work of the council covers various aspects, not just handling complaints, making it necessary to maintain a strong presence of doctors. The health minister also noted that doctor members will be recruited from more sources to make the council more diversified. The authorities also plan to allow complainants to appeal against the council's decision, a move currently only allowed in cases involving doctors facing misconduct allegations. Low added that doctors convicted of serious crimes, such as national security offences, murder or rape, will face immediate suspension or deregistration. He said the legislative proposal will have its first reading in the legislature on July 8th.
1: Football players and coaches are among 19 people arrested on suspicion of match-fixing and engaging in illegal gambling activities. Charlie Chen reports.
7: ICAC principal investigator Bill Ng said the arrest revolved around a criminal syndicate run by individuals within the local football community. They allegedly took illegal bets on local matches and the ongoing World Cup competition.
8: Football is the most popular sports event in the world, and the World Cup is also the most watched in the world as it draws global attention every 4 years. Unfortunately, our recent investigation uncovered this case, and some players and coaches were lured by offers from illegal gambling syndicates and strayed away from the right path.
7: Two coaches and seven players are among those arrested. Police added that a raid on the office of a football club in Mong Kok resulted in the arrest of a 51-year-old woman, believed to be one of the masterminds of the syndicate, and the seizure of $120,000 in cash. Officers said they smashed the syndicate, which had been operating for 2 to 3 years and which allegedly accepted estimated bets in excess of $6 million. Further arrests have not been ruled out. Investigations indicated the syndicate's activities had an impact on at least 5 local matches over the past 2 seasons. In a statement, the Football Association of Hong Kong, China said it was aware of operations carried out by law enforcement agencies and has kept in close contact with them to help curb illegal activities and safeguard the integrity of the sport. The association said it will continue to uphold the principles of integrity and fairness and take appropriate measures to ensure the smooth operation of matches in all divisions.
0: The authorities are investigating whether more than 60 animals seized from a Sham Shui Po flat were smuggled into the city. 29 endangered reptiles were among the animals found yesterday. Here's Charlie Chen again.
7: Ken Chan, an endangered species protection officer at the Agriculture, Fisheries and Conservation Department, described the case as unusual.
9: Of course, compared to import and export volumes, it is not particularly large,

0: But finding this number of animals in a residential unit is beyond what we have recorded so far.
1: Chen said he believes it's an isolated case, and his department will continue to collaborate with the Customs and Excise Department to monitor illegal activities involving endangered species. A 35-year-old woman who was arrested in connection with the case said she kept the animals for educational purposes. Deceased animals will be placed at government-run animal management centers. An animal welfare group said keeping a large number of animals in a unit of just a few hundred square feet affects their mental health. Victor Wong of Chang Chau Animal Care said the animals could pose a threat to other residents if they make their way into nearby homes. The case came to light when an injured juvenile crocodile was found on the balcony of a flat, leading officers to trace the reptile and other animals to the suspect.
2: The Department of Justice says efforts to match Hong Kong's professional services providers with mainland firms wishing to expand internationally have been well received, with more law firms now actively sharing success stories. Raymond Yang reports.
3: Deputy Secretary for Justice Horace Cheung said the DOJ is updating a list of legal services providers which can help mainland firms identify the assistance they need to seek opportunities abroad. In an interview marking 4 years of the current term government, Cheung focused on what he called the DOJ's unconventional areas of work. He said the buzzword this year is Go Global, and the government is working hard to encourage mainland companies to utilize Hong Kong as a platform to expand overseas. Cheung revealed that the DOJ's Hong Kong Professional Services Go Global platform, which launched in December, has received positive feedback. It includes a list of law firms specializing in Go Global services, categorized by areas of practice and industry sectors served. The department also compiled and published 50 success stories of the SAR's legal and professional services firms involved in Go Global efforts. A second edition of 150 cases will be published in July.
4: We're not the Trade Development Council. We don't do matching services between enterprises. But the enterprises we're serving are the same as theirs. When these enterprises require professional services such as lawyers and accountants, that's when we come into play.
3: Cheung added that from his recent engagement with mainland enterprises, he was certain more of them are planning to use Hong Kong as a springboard.
4: We're doing government-to-government matching with the mainland, not just with the central authorities. We have collaboration with Qianhai in Shenzhen. Every local government now has a Go Global KPI. They have certain goals to fulfill on this front and are very willing to work with us.
3: The department is also hoping to help Hong Kong residents residing in Guangdong tackle daily issues such as housing, taxes, and education. It's launching a Greater Bay Area legal information platform by the end of June to provide information on legal and dispute resolution services. Cheung also said the DOJ is encouraging the legal sector to actively integrate technology into their daily workflow and stay competitive. He confirmed the government is drawing up a subsidy scheme to that effect, with more details to be announced later this year.
5: The city's power suppliers say customers who use less electricity from August to October will be given subsidies to ease the financial burden brought on by higher fuel charges. CLP Power is offering a subsidy of 80 cents per each kilowatt hour to consumers who use 900 kilowatt hours or under every 6 days. Hong Kong Electric will provide the same subsidy for residential customers with a monthly power consumption of 450 kilowatt hours or under.
2: A man has died after being hit by a construction vehicle during renovations at the Kowloon Bay Sports Ground. Police received a report shortly before 9 a.m. saying the man was unconscious after suffering a head injury. He was pronounced dead at the scene. The case has been classified as an industrial accident. The Labor Department says an investigation is underway.
5: Desperate Venezuelans are racing to find and rescue loved ones trapped beneath the rubble of buildings that collapsed after two major earthquakes yesterday. At least 235 people, including two Chinese nationals, have been killed and several thousands injured. As Azam Khan reports, the world heeded calls for help from Venezuelan interim leader Delcy Rodriguez.

0: Aerial footage shows scenes of destruction in the aftermath of two powerful earthquakes that struck Venezuela. In the capital Caracas and the nearby coastal city of La Guaira, people could be heard calling for help from under the debris of collapsed buildings. Emergency workers are working around the clock, scouring through the debris. A survivor recounted the horror she witnessed.
1: This building started to crack, and things began falling apart everywhere. Everyone was frightened and nervous. Everything is destroyed. Everything is broken. Everything is cracked. I had to sleep in my son's car because we can't go back upstairs. We don't know what might happen if there's another earthquake.
0: Acting President Delcy Rodriguez, who warned of a possibly higher death toll, called for national unity.
2: We are here in Macuto, in La Guaira State, accompanying our people in the search for and rescue of people who were trapped under structures and buildings that collapsed as a result of the earthquakes, the double earthquakes we had yesterday. We are supporting the families, and they have our solidarity. We hope to recover alive as many people as possible.
0: She also appealed for help, and the world is responding. Regional neighbors Mexico, El Salvador, the Dominican Republic, and Brazil are pouring in aid and special teams whilst taking in displaced Venezuelans. China and European nations have said they stand ready to help in any way possible. Tehran, currently embroiled in conflict, voiced Iran's readiness to provide assistance. U.S. President Donald Trump, who ousted Venezuela's former leader Nicolas Maduro earlier this year in a military incursion, said he's instructed his government to help quickly.
3: We took over Venezuela in less than one day, and the oil is flowing, and we're getting along with them great. We're going to, by the way, help them with their big. They had a tremendous earthquake, massive in Caracas, but we're going to help them out.
0: The disaster hit a country already weakened by years of economic turmoil from crippling U.S. sanctions.
4: The U.S. Supreme Court has paved the way for the deportation of hundreds of thousands of Haitian and Syrian migrants in the United States. The conservative majority in the top court gave the U.S. government the green light to end temporary protected status, or TPS. Melissa Hekalea reports.
5: The fate of 350,000 Haitians and 6,000 Syrians hangs in the balance following the 6-3 Supreme Court ruling. White House aide Stephen Miller made his views clear.
6: If you no longer have status in this country, then you're supposed to be deported. And in particular, in the case of the Haitians, the Biden administration flew over vast numbers. It's hard to know the exact number, but probably more than a million illegal immigrants from Haiti. That's not counting the border crossings.
5: TPS protects holders from deportation and is granted to those deemed to be in danger if they return to their homeland because of war, natural disasters, or other extraordinary circumstances. The U.S. State Department currently warns against traveling to Haiti and Syria, citing widespread violence, crime, terrorism, and kidnapping. While the Trump administration has argued that TPS was meant to be temporary, human rights groups and Democrats were outraged by the court decision. Lawmaker Sylvia Garcia warned of the social and economic consequences.
7: When hundreds and thousands of people have work authorizations, businesses lose workers. School teachers and schools will be lost. Hospitals lose caregivers. American children risk losing their parents. Today, it's Haitians and Syrians. Tomorrow, it could be any one of our TPS communities, our families, our neighbors.
5: The conservative justices rejected allegations that race played a role in their ruling, adding that their decision cannot be challenged. In another case, the Supreme Court ruled that immigration officials can turn away asylum seekers at the U.S. border with Mexico.
8: Hospitals in Europe are reported to be overwhelmed as the continent sizzles under a prolonged heat wave. Record temperatures have been registered in Britain, France, Spain, and Switzerland, with the heat blamed for hundreds of deaths. Climate researcher Claire Barnes pinpointed what she believes is the cause.
9: There will always be heat waves. A heat wave is a particular atmospheric circulation pattern, or it's caused by a particular circulation pattern that traps the hot air and means that for a period the temperatures are higher than they would normally be. But this heat wave and reaching these record-breaking temperatures that we've seen in the UK and France and that we may still see over the weekend in other parts of Europe, this would not have been possible until very recently without human-caused warming.
4: The leader of the Democratic People's Republic of Korea has urged his military to boost what he called its deadly and destructive offensive posture. Kim Jong-un's instruction came as he observed the testing of upgraded weapons aimed at boosting the DPRK's firepower along its border with South Korea. Seoul, meanwhile, plans to acquire tens of thousands of drones. Defense Minister An Kyu-bak said the country's 500,000-strong military will be trained as drone warriors to operate the low-flying aircraft.
10: Recent wars in Ukraine and the Middle East have clearly shown that drones have emerged as game changers on the battlefield. Whereas in the past, a small number of expensive unmanned systems dominated the battlefield, today, low-cost drones are being deployed in large numbers, fundamentally changing the nature of warfare.
8: President Xi Jinping has pledged a stronger cooperation with Cambodia and Bangladesh. This came in talks with leaders from the two countries. Janice Lowe reports.
2: In his meeting with Cambodian Senate President Hun Sen, President Xi praised Cambodia's determination and actions to smash telecom and online fraud. Xi said China is ready to work with Cambodia to make sustained efforts to eradicate telecom scams. He added that Beijing is willing to establish a security partnership with Phnom Penh. Xi also met Bangladeshi Prime Minister Tariq Rahman, who assumed office in February. The president said China supports Bangladesh's new government in its smooth administration and is ready for high-quality Belt and Road cooperation with the South Asian country. Xi told his guests that China is willing to cooperate with Bangladesh in green and low-carbon development, the digital economy, information technology, artificial intelligence, and other fields.
4: Worries about a possible bubble in the tech sector have led to sharp drops in Asian stock markets in a week marked by topsy-turvy trading. South Korean shares recorded their biggest weekly fall in more than 3 months following overnight losses in U.S. tech stocks. The Kospi closed nearly 6% lower after plunging 9% early in the session, triggering circuit breakers for the second time this week. Japan's Nikkei share average dropped 4% today as tech investor SoftBank tumbled more than 12% following a report of a delay in OpenAI's initial public offering. Hong Kong fell to a one-year low with the Hang Seng Index down 1.8% at 22,671 points. The tech index lost 3.4%. Shanghai, meanwhile, fell 2.3% and Shenzhen was down 3.4%.
8: Experts say China's AI regulatory framework, AI Plus, focuses on developing artificial intelligence to improve people's lives rather than to generate profits. Analysts Warwick Powell, adjunct professor at Queensland University of Technology, and Basil Huang, managing partner of Housen LLP, made the remarks as they talked about the summer Davos that was recently held in Dalian on RTHK's Backchat program.
11: I think consumers, by their very nature, tend to be takers or whatever big tech serves up to them. And, with whatever complaints they may have about privacy and intrusiveness and all that, there's really not much that they can do. The real counterbalance to big tech, and big tech is really big today. We have trillion-dollar companies, unheard of before. The only counterbalance that is available to big tech really is governments. And, and where you have certain governments, whose policies are dictated by tech, that's no counterbalance at all. I think what you saw with China's AI Plus policy last year was the emphasis on the use of AI for practical purposes, to improve lives and to make lives better and so on and so forth. When I looked at the title of this year's Dalian conference, Innovating at Scale, I mean, there's only really one country in the world that's doing that, and that's China.
12: Yep.
11: Scale is China. Innovation today is also China. And China has a big emphasis, and because of the way China is run, they can control tech, and they have controlled tech. I think the underlying philosophy of the Chinese government is they're not going to allow profits to drive everything. It must benefit society. And with all the fuss and all the excitement and all the hype about tech, all these IPOs and, OpenAI going IPO, the Chinese companies are going on IPO here, really there's not been much of a positive effect on people's economic lives.
12: Right. Let's talk about the rest of the world and the energy crises, right? The sort of Strait of Hormuz-induced disruptions to energy supply chains. Tell us a bit more about what Summer Davos means in that context, Warwick. What do you think?
13: It brings parties together to think seriously and collectively about what the future looks like, given the experiences and observations of the recent past. We can now see visibly where systemic vulnerabilities are for nation states

0: individual enterprises, particular supply chains, regions of the world, et cetera, et cetera. Not only in a financial sense, but actually more importantly, in a fundamental physical sense. Where we are in Asia, we have come to the realization that most of the countries within this region are incredibly exposed to supply chain risks insofar as hydrocarbons are concerned, as well as petrochemicals derived from the processes of oil production and gas productions. It also pushes organizations, whether they're companies or governments and related agencies, to move post-haste in a direction that reduces these vulnerabilities and risks going forward and grasp the opportunities of electrification that is actually only made possible by the developments of relevant technologies at scale and at low cost by China itself. And I think that that is the threshold that we are now sitting at. And if there is an inflection point of this particular instance of the Summer Davos, it is that it brings to a head the need for the developing world in particular to realize that its own development prospects and ambitions can go hand in hand and necessarily depends upon its ability to grasp the opportunities of Chinese technologies. And that's where I think we're headed.
1: The time is now 25 past six. Sports is next.
2: Start with the World Cup. The Netherlands, Japan, and Sweden are all through to the knockout stage after their final round of group fixtures. Co-hosts the United States emerged as group winners despite defeat by Turkey. Carlos Escuera has more on today's action.
3: Japan, Sweden, and the Netherlands all went into the final round of matches with a shot at winning a competitive Group F. Japan, who are considered by many as dark horses at this year's tournament, shared the spoils with Sweden in a dramatic 1-1 draw. A game in front of 70,000 fans in Dallas burst into life in the second half, with Japan's Daisen Maeda giving the Samurai Blue the lead before Anthony Elange's equalizer minutes later. Netherlands topped the group with 7 points after beating Tunisia 3-1 in their final group match. Japan finished with 5 points, Sweden with 4, and Tunisia was sent home with 0 points. The result means Japan will face Brazil in the knockout stage. Co-host the United States, meanwhile, fell at the death in their last Group D match against Turkey, who scored in the final seconds of the game to win 3-2. The last gasp result means the Americans finished 3 points ahead of Australia, who clinched a knockout spot despite a goalless draw against Paraguay. In the day's earlier fixtures, Ecuador and Ivory Coast both advanced to the knockout stage after securing victories in their final group stage matches. Ecuador came from behind to beat already qualified Germany 2-1, a result that ensures the South Americans as one of the 8 best third-place teams. Ivory Coast, meanwhile, booked their first-ever knockout stage appearance by eliminating World Cup debutants Curaçao with a 2-0 victory.
4: Looking ahead, Senegal head coach Pape Thiaw says his side will approach their final group match against Iraq with an increased sense of urgency. The West African nation has 0 points in Group I after back-to-back defeats and needs a victory against Iraq to keep alive its slim hopes of advancing to the knockouts as one of the best third-place teams. Thiaw says his squad are grateful for the opportunity to have played at the tournament, regardless of the outcome.
5: I think tomorrow's match will be a decider for both teams because, after all, each team has suffered 2 defeats. So, to stay in the competition, we have to win this match. We know it will be a very tough match against an Iraqi side that is very disciplined tactically and manages to cause problems for their opponents in attack. Now it's up to us to be ready in every respect, tactically, technically, and in every other way, to go out and secure this victory and stay in this competition that is so dear to our hearts.
2: Also in football, Manchester City have reportedly agreed to a potential British record transfer fee to sign Elliot Anderson from fellow Premier League club at Nottingham Forest. British news reports say a City have agreed to a fee that could rise to £130 million for the 23-year-old midfielder. The highest transfer fee so far paid by a British club was the £125 million Liverpool spent to bring Alexander Isak to Anfield from Newcastle last year.
4: In basketball, another star player is on the move in the NBA. Charlotte Hornets star LaMelo

0: but you must first get past China's Wang Xinyu, and that's your look at sport.
1: And the weather forecast for tonight and tomorrow, mainly cloudy with showers and a few squally thunderstorms. Showers will be heavier in some areas. Temperatures ranging between 26 and 30 degrees tomorrow. Winds will be light to moderate southwesterly. Looking ahead, showers will be heavier in some areas with thunderstorms on Sunday, and there'll still be showers next Monday. Becoming very hot with sunny periods and one or two showers midweek next week. Right now, the temperature is standing at 28 degrees and the humidity 91%. Please be advised that the thunderstorm warning is currently in effect.

0: Ladies and gentlemen,
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2: This is Sunset Sounds with Simon Wilson.

The Clash kicking off this Friday evening Sunset Sounds because Mick Jones celebrates his birthday today. That, of course, London Calling here on Sunset Sounds. I'm Simon Wilson. I'll be with you through till nine. As it is Friday, the weekend begins here. We could do it less talk, more tunes, extended versions wherever possible. In about 56 minutes, we'll still have a couple of solid gold soul sounds for Sunset. In about 10 minutes, we'll do our general knowledge quiz questions. But other than that, really looking

for your help in filling the time between now and 8:30. If you've got a request, get it in. After 8:30, no more requests. We do the birthday files, who's blown out their candles and celebrating on this Friday. And, of course, we'll be dusting off those history books to find out what happened on the 26th of June in history. That should take us up to the news at 9, when Alice Now eagerly awaits your company through till 10. Right now, let's have a look, see what is going on. Count them, 3 days till they'll be serving up the action at Wimbledon. 5 days from now, it is a public holiday here in Hong Kong, midweek as well. I love them when they're midweek. It makes the week, well, so much shorter. Yeah, it seems that way anyway. Yeah, yeah. Oh, 23 days from now, they'll be handing out the World Cup at the final. 127 days till All Hallows Eve. 182 days till Crimbo, making it 189 days till we kiss 2026 goodbye. What's going on around the world today? It is World Drug Day. It's also International Day in Support of Torture Victims. World Refrigeration Day. International Day Against Drug Abuse and Illicit Trafficking. In the US, it's Boardwalk. National Chocolate Pudding Day. Oh, well, there's a holiday I can support. Oh, in Somalia, it's Independence Day. Madagascar also celebrates Independence Day today. In Spain, it is the Feast of the Shepherds. And feast-wise, it is St. Vigilius's of Trent's Day. We're at 24 minutes away from 7 on a Friday evening. Request lines are now open. If there's something you'd like to hear, 233-88-266 is the number. New music from Charlie XCX now with SX26.

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Looking at healthy trees is so refreshing. As the climate changes and as wind blows and rain falls, or when pests and diseases attack, trees will get sick or old or even leave us. There may be a risk of tree collapse, so watch out. 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During and after inclement weather,

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ZZ Top with Smart Dressed Man, bringing the time round to 16 minutes away from 7 on this Friday evening. Time to put on our thinking caps. Have a few swigs of your sundowner. It's thunderstorming out there and the weekend has begun. Grab your pen and paper. Let's do the general knowledge quiz questions. What did the seven...

dwarves do for a job? Who painted the Sistine Chapel? Who said E equals MC squared? Once again, our Friday evening general knowledge quiz questions. What did the seven dwarves do for a job? Who painted the Sistine Chapel? And who said E equals MC squared? And no, it wasn't me just then. The first person who said it. Yeah. Back shortly with the answers to that terrible trio, although I gotta say, that trio's not as terrible as some of the trios we've had. Well, we'll have a look at the answers shortly. In the meantime, here come the Strokes.

The 2026 population census is underway. Selected households will get a notification letter in a purple envelope from the Census and Statistics Department and can do the survey online, anytime, anywhere. Or call 182026 for a telephone interview. Census officers will also visit households for interviews if needed. All collected data will be kept in strict confidence. Online census. Simple, convenient, and secure.

Originally a hit for the Village People, of course, but that is the Pet Shop Boys and Go West. Let's do the answers to our general knowledge quiz questions. What did the seven dwarves do for a job? That would be miners, the ones that dig things out of the ground, not the type that Trump's interested in. Who painted the Sistine Chapel? That would be Michelangelo. And who said E equals MC squared? Easy one, that, of course, Albert Einstein. Taking us up to the news at 7, here comes Big Audio Dynamite featuring Birthday Boy Mick Jones and E equals MC squared.

0: RTHK, the news at 7 with Sachin Katpi. National People's Congress Standing Committee member Starry Lee says the nation's top legislature has passed a bill that endorses co-location arrangements for the Huanggang port. Speaking in Beijing after attending the NPC Standing Committee session, she said authorities will aim to open the redeveloped port as soon as possible, but didn't give a specific timeline. Lee also said the Huanggang port will significantly cut the time needed to cross the border to roughly 5 minutes.
1: Under this system, travelers complete both exit and entry immigration and custom procedure at the same location. Clearance time is expected to drop from about 30 minutes to roughly 5 minutes. The opening of this custom and port have a significant features that further help Hong Kong to integrate and serve the national 55-year plan. And of course, it further enhance the mutual communication within Greater Bay areas.
0: The government is proposing major reforms to the Medical Council, saying the move will enhance transparency and speed up the processing of patient complaints. Among the proposed amendments to the Medical Registration Ordinance, the statutory body's proportion of lay members to doctors will rise to about a third from a quarter. Secretary for Health Loh Chung Mao says complaint handling times could be significantly shortened by the move.
2: Concerning cases that require a hearing, we made an estimate. In the past, it would take, on average, 3.5 years from the time a complaint was filed to holding a hearing. We believe that through this reform, the average wait time will decrease by over 30% to around 29 months.
0: The government says its buyout plan will cover Wang Chi House, the only block in Wang Fuk Court that was not damaged by last year's deadly fire. The offer initially only applied to the other 7 blocks of the Tai Po estate. This comes as nearly 78% of homeowners in the building officially confirmed their interest in a letter of acceptance to sell their homes to the government, exceeding the 75% threshold. They will have to sign the agreement for sale and purchase by mid-October, but if less than 75% ultimately sign the document, the acquisition plan could be discontinued by the authorities. Deputy Financial Secretary Michael Wong told reporters that extending the buyout plan to Wang Chi House is a positive move that addresses the concerns of homeowners there.
3: Many owners have psychological scars and don't want to return to live there. Some are also worried they may not be able to smoothly sell their units on the private market in the future. With this government measure, we feel we have addressed the concerns of many Wang Chi House owners. We also hope it will help ease the worries they have previously expressed.
0: 19 people, including football players and coaches, have been arrested on suspicion of match fixing and illegal gambling. This follows a joint operation by the Independent Commission Against Corruption and the police. ICAC Principal Investigator Bill Ng said the incident allegedly involves a criminal syndicate operated by individuals within the local football community. Speaking to the press, he said they had allegedly received illegal bets for local matches and the World Cup.
4: Football is the most popular sports event in the world, and the World Cup is also the most watched in the world as it draws global attention every 4 years. Unfortunately, our recent investigation uncovered this case, and some players and coaches were lured by offers from illegal gambling syndicates and strayed away from the right path.
0: In a statement, the Football Association of Hong Kong, China, said it was aware of operations carried out by law enforcement and that it had been in close contact with them. The association said it would not comment on details for now due to ongoing investigations. And the weather forecast for tonight and tomorrow: mainly cloudy with showers and a few squally thunderstorms. Showers will be heavier in some areas. Temperatures will range between 26 and 30 degrees tomorrow. Light to moderate southwesterly winds. The outlook: showers will be heavier in some areas with thunderstorms on Sunday. Right now at the observatory, it is 28 degrees and the relative humidity is standing at 88%. Please be reminded that the thunderstorm warning is in force. The news from RTHK.

You're unbelievable. EMF featuring birthday boy Mark the Clerk on drums. And unbelievable. That kicks off this second hour of Sunset Sounds for this Friday evening. If you've just joined us, welcome along to the show. I'm Simon Wilson with you through till nine. Up in 21 minutes after we have a look at the weather, we got a couple of solid gold soul sounds for sunset. Because it's a Friday, we're doing it

Less talk, more tunes, extended versions wherever possible. Looking for your help in filling the time between now and 8.30. If you've got a request, get it in. 233-88-266 is the number. I'll do my best to dig out the extended version and play it for you, no less. No requests after 8.30. We're going to do the birthday file and see what happened this day, the 26th of June in history. That should take us up to the news at 9. And Alison Howe will be along to have the last common room for this week. Right now, moving on with Diana Ross from 1980. She's turning things upside down.

the diva of Motown herself, Diana Ross, and Upside Down, as she was in 1980. To the 1990s we go with one of my favourite tracks from that decade. It is so different from everything else. It's Beck.

The Electoral Affairs Commission has published the proposed guidelines on election-related activities in respect of the Election Committee subsector elections for public consultation. You may express your views by email, post or fax by July 10th. The proposed guidelines can be viewed at www.eac.hk or at the Registration and Electoral Office, Home Affairs Inquiry Centres and Major and District Public Libraries. For inquiries, please call 2891 1001.

Birthday boy Georgie Fame with the ballad of Bonnie and Clyde here on Sunset Sounds, bringing the time round to 24 minutes past seven. If you've got a request, get

It in 233 8266 is the number. Got quite a few to get through from the birthday file, so we'll file off a couple now. Let's see who's celebrating their birthdays. Ooh, Junior Day, the frontman from Sweet Sensation, celebrates his birthday. Remember their hit Sad Sweet Dreamer? Around, I think, 1974. We'll play that right after we've played Billy Davis Jr., birthday boy from the Fifth Dimension. Up, up and away.

0: Boy Junior Day fronting Sweet Sensation. It was 1974. Sad Sweet Dreamer.
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0: Let's have a look at the weather forecast for tonight and tomorrow. Mainly cloudy with showers and a few squally thunderstorms. And yes, those showers will be heavier in some areas. Temperatures are going to range between 26 and 30 degrees tomorrow. Winds, they'll be light to moderate southwesterlies. The outlook, showers will be heavier in some areas with thunderstorms on Sunday. And there'll still be showers on next Monday, becoming very hot with sunny periods and one or two lingering showers midweek next week. Currently, the air quality health index here in Hong Kong is low. The air quality's good with readings of 2 and 3. Air temperature's 28 degrees Celsius. Relative humidity stands at 89%. And yes, the thunderstorm warning remains in effect.
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von Telebass, Rescue Me. And before that, we heard from the godfather of soul himself, Mr. James Brown. It's a man's, man's, man's world. From what, 1966? A couple of solid gold soul sounds from the 60s for you for this Friday evening, bringing the time round to 23 minutes away from 8. Keep the requests a coming. 233-88-266 is the number. Doing one from the birthday file. Terry Nunn celebrates her birthday today. She, of course, the front lady from Berlin. Pretty much one-hit wonders, aren't they?

The chief executive is leading the government to draft the first Hong Kong's five-year plan, which is closely related to you and me. In the next 5 years, Hong Kong should further improve its competitiveness, consolidate and enhance its strengths, seize opportunities from national development, and strive for faster economic growth and better livelihoods. The chief executive has instructed the Constitutional and Mainland Affairs Bureau to hold a public consultation. We welcome your views. Let's shape the blueprint for the next 5 years together.

Meatloaf and Marion Raven. It's all coming back to me now. She was in Hong Kong earlier this year. As M2M, remember them? Yeah. Keeping it in the 90s with Everything But the Girl.

I like that mix. It's very moody. Everything but the girl, missing. A little over 5 minutes away from the news and weather at eight. Going to squeeze in a couple of requests as we head to the top of the hour. Keep them coming. 233-88-266 is the number. We're going to fly to the moon with Gregory Porter and Julie London. But before that, we're going to go to shores a little bit closer, north to Alaska.

Russia's own. Johnny Horton, North to Alaska. Now we're moonbound with Gregory Porter and Julie London. See you after the news.

0: RTHK, the news at 8 with Sachin Katwi. National People's Congress Standing Committee member Starry Lee says the nation's top legislature has passed a bill that endorses co-location arrangements for the Huanggang port. Speaking in Beijing after attending the NPC Standing Committee session, she said authorities will aim to open the redeveloped port as soon as possible, but didn't give a specific timeline. Lee also said the Huanggang port will significantly cut the time needed to cross the border to roughly 5 minutes.
1: Under this system, travelers complete both exit and entry immigration and custom procedure at the same location. Clearance time is expected to drop from about 30 minutes to roughly 5 minutes. The opening of this custom and port have a significant features that further help Hong Kong to integrate and serve the national 55-year plan. And of course, it further enhance the mutual communication within Greater Bay areas.
0: The government says its buyout plan will cover Wong Chi House, the only block in Wong Fuk Court that was not damaged by last year's deadly fire. The offer initially only applied to the other 7 blocks of the Tai Po estate. This came as nearly 78% of homeowners in the building officially confirmed their interest in a letter of acceptance to sell their homes to the government, exceeding the 75% threshold. They will have to sign the agreement for sale and purchase by mid-October. But if less than 75% ultimately sign the document, the acquisition plan could be discontinued by the authorities. Deputy Financial Secretary Michael Wong told reporters that extending the buyout plan to Wong Chi House is a positive move that addresses the concerns of homeowners there.
2: Many owners have psychological scars and don't want to return to live there. Some are also worried they may not be able to smoothly sell their units on the private market in the future. With this government measure, we feel we have addressed the concerns of many Wong Chi House owners. We also hope it will help ease the worries they have previously expressed.
0: The government is proposing major reforms to the Medical Council, saying the move will enhance transparency and speed up the processing of patient complaints. Among the proposed amendments to the Medical Registration Ordinance, the statutory body's proportion of lay members to doctors will rise to about a third from a quarter. Secretary for Health Lo Cheng Mao said complaint handling times could be significantly shortened by the move.
3: Concerning cases that require a hearing, we made an estimate. In the past, it would take, on average, 3.5 years from the time a complaint was filed to holding a hearing. We believe that through this reform, the average wait time will decrease by over 30% to around 29 months.
0: Lo said the proposal will go to the LegCo for its first reading on July the 8th. The chief of the International Atomic Energy Agency, Rafael Grossi, says the interim U.S.-Iran peace accord gives inspectors from the U.N.'s nuclear watchdog access to Tehran's nuclear facilities. He made the comments at a press briefing in Beijing.
4: As you know, a memorandum of understanding was subscribed by the two presidents, by President Donald Trump and President Pezeshkian from Iran. And this agreement expressly indicates that the nuclear part will be supervised, monitored by the IAEA. The technical work has started, and we hope to be there soon. So the process, as you know, last weekend we were in Bugenstock in Switzerland, where initial conversations have taken place. So I expect this work to pick up soon.
0: And the weather forecast for tonight and tomorrow. Mainly cloudy with showers and a few squally thunderstorms. Showers will be heavy at times. Temperatures will range between 26 and 30 degrees tomorrow. Light to moderate southwesterly winds. The outlook: the rain will become heavier in some areas with thunderstorms on Sunday. There will be showers on Monday as well. Right now at the observatory, it's 28 degrees Celsius and the relative humidity is standing at 87%. Please be reminded that the thunderstorm warning is in force. The news from RTHK.

Birthday boy Nathan Followell drumming away for the Kings of Leon there, and You Somebody from 2008. Oh, that was a great album. Was it Only by the Night? Yeah. I'm Simon Wilson with you for another 51 minutes. If you just joined us, this is the third and final hour of this Friday evening Sunset Sounds for the 26th of June. Up in 21 minutes, after we have a look at the weather, we'll be opening up the birthday file, then seeing what happened this day in history. And that should take us to the news at 9, when Alison now will be along to take care of you through till 10. Less talk, more tunes. Still got time to squeeze in a request if you get it in quick. You're going to have to decide what you want to hear and give us a call. 233-88-266 is the number. Heading to the 1990s. I think this was for the World Cup in the 90s, wasn't it? Ricky Martin and The Cup of Life.

90s fare from Ricky Martin. What a great request that is, especially since the World Cup's being played again. Ale, ale, ale. Ricky Martin did what? One? It's got to be said, Shakira seems to be the queen of the World Cup. I think she's got three under her belt now.

0: can't swim.
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0: Yes. 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

Birthday Boy Ryan Tedder fronting One Republic remix by Timbaland. That was Apologize. 24 minutes past eight. That's it for the request section of today's show. Up shortly, we'll have a look at the weather. Then we're going to be opening up the birthday files, seeing what happened this day in history. And that should take us up to the news at nine, when Alison now will be along bringing a common room team with her. They'll be taking care of you through till 10. One more as we head to the weather and the birthday file proper from Mike and the Mechanics from their phenomenal debut album from 1985. This is Silent Running.

Estelles. The outlook, the showers will be heavier in some areas with thunderstorms on Sunday, and there'll still be some showers next Monday. Becoming very hot with sunny periods and still one or two lingering showers midweek next week. Currently, the air quality health index remains low with readings of 2 and 3. At the observatory, air temperature 28 degrees Celsius, relative humidity 88%, and the thunderstorm warning remains in effect.

birthday girl, Ariana Grande, bringing the time round to 25 and a half minutes away from nine. Time now to open up the birthday file. If it's your birthday, many happy returns. Let's see who shares your special day. Born this day, 1940, Billy Davis Jr., who had the 1977 US number one hit, You Don't Have to Be a Star. He's also known as the member of the Fifth Dimension, along with his wife, Marilyn McCoo. He's celebrating his 85th birthday today. Born this day, 1943, Georgie Fame, British singer, had a UK number ones with Yeah, Yeah, Get Away and The Ballad of Bonnie and Clyde. We played that earlier. He celebrates 83 today. Born this day, 1950. Junior Day, Jamaican singer with Sweet Sensation, played their 1974 UK chart topper, Sad Sweet Dreamer. Junior celebrates 76 today. Born this day, 1950.

1975, Mick Jones, British guitarist with The Clash. We played London Calling. We also played Big Audio Dynamite. He was part of them. We played E equals MC squared from them. He celebrates 71 today. Born this day, 1956, Chris Isaak, American singer. In 1990, had a top 10 hit with Wicked Game, celebrating 70 today. Born this day, 1961, Greg LeMond, American cyclist. He won his first Tour de France in 1986, then 87. He was accidentally shot and injured in a hunting accident, taking 2 years to recover before winning the Tour again twice more. He celebrates 65. Born this day, 1961, Terry Nunn, American singer with Berlin. I would say Take Their Breath Away was a one-hit wonder, but they also had Sex Ima, which was a minor hit. But yeah, Terry celebrates 65 today. Born this day, 1969, Mark Delclot, a drummer for the British dance band EMF, who in 1990 had a number three UK single, topped the charts in the US, unbelievable. Their debut album, Schubert Dip, went to number three on the UK albums chart. Mark celebrates his 57th today. Born this day, 1970, Paul Thomas Anderson, American filmmaker. He directed Boogie Nights, Magnolia, and There Will Be Blood, celebrating 66 today. Born this day, 1970, Chris O'Donnell, American actor, best known for playing Robin in the Batman films, Batman Forever and Batman and Robin, celebrating 56 today. Born this day, 1979, we kicked off this hour with him, Nathan Followell, a drummer for Kings of Leon. We played, Use Somebody. Yeah, there are other hits, of course, Sex on Fire, Because of the Times. And he celebrates 47 today. Born this day, 1980, Jason Schwartzman, American actor, starred in films Rushmore, Marie Antoinette, The Darjeeling Limited. He's the nephew of Francis Ford Coppola and cousin of Nicolas Cage. He celebrates 46 today. Born this day, 1984, Aubrey Plaza, American actress, most known for a socially awkward personality. She plays Harper in The White Lotus. She was excellent in Brad Grandpa. Yeah, so funny in that. Oh, and even in Drunk History, she played Cleopatra, did it beautifully. She celebrates 42 today. Born this day, 1992, Jeanette McCurdy, American actress and author. She's best known for a role as Sam Puckett on iCarly and writing the bestseller I'm Glad My Mum Died, celebrating 34 today. Born this day, 1993, Ariana Grande, American actress and singer with 5 UK chart-topping albums, played Kat in Victorious and Glinda in the Wicked films. Her concert in Manchester in May of 2017 was the target of a tragic terrorist attack. Today she's celebrating her 33rd birthday. Born this day, 1997... Jacob Elordi, Australian actor, plays Nate in Euphoria, and I think also Elvis Presley and Sofia Coppola's Priscilla. I think he did, yeah. Celebrating 29 today. For the special mention on the birthday file, we go to the 26th of June, 1969. Born this day, British bassist with happy-go-lucky popsters, Radiohead, Colin Greenwood, celebrates his 57th birthday today.

0: By enforcing anti-discrimination ordinances and launching educational initiatives, the Equal Opportunities Commission protects individuals from discrimination on the grounds of sex, marital status, pregnancy, breastfeeding, disability, family status and race, empowering everyone to showcase their talent. A vibrant society provides equal opportunities for all. For inquiries, please call 2511 8211. RTHK Radio 3.
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0: birthday boy Chris Isaac. A wicked game here on Sunset Sounds. Bringing the time round to, 10 minutes away from the news at 9. Coming up after the news at 9, Alison Howe and the Common Room team, they're with you through till 10. Then for the final time this week, it is Michael Lance with After Hours. That takes you through till 1 in the morning. Then throughout the hours of darkness, through till the dawn of a brand new day, it is Night Music here on RTHK Radio 3. Right now,
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0: We're dusting off those history books to find out what happened on the 26th of June in history. 1284, according to legend, the Pied Piper reappeared in the German town of Hamelin. After ridding the town of rats, the townspeople refused to pay him, so he began playing his pipe and 130 children from the town followed him into a cave in Koppenberg Mountain, which he then sealed. 1498, the toothbrush was invented in China. In 1559, dueling was made illegal by the Parliament of Paris. 1614, the first lottery in America was held in the Virginia Company. The prize was 4,500 crowns. Whew, that sounds like a king's ransom. 1819, the bicycle or velocipede, as it was known, was patented in America by William Clarkson Jr. of New York. 1857, the first 62 Victoria Cross medals were presented by Queen Victoria in Hyde Park, London. 1870, the Christian holiday of Christmas was declared a federal holiday in the United States. 1906, the first official motor racing Grand Prix, the French Grand Prix, was run at Le Mans with Hungarian Frédéric Zis driving a Renault, the winner with an average speed of 63 miles an hour. 1909, the Victoria and Albert Museum opened in London. 1917, the first US troops arrived in France to fight alongside Britain, France, Italy, and Russia against Germany and Austria-Hungary in the First World War. 1960, the former British Protectorate of British Somaliland became Somalia and gained its independence. 1963, John F. Kennedy spoke the famous words, "Ich bin ein Berliner," on a visit to West Berlin. There's an urban legend that says this translates to, "I'm a donut," but unfortunately that's not true. 1974, Cher divorced Sonny Bono after 10 years of marriage. 1974, Universal Product Code or Barcode was scanned for the first time to sell a pack of Wrigley's chewing gum at the Marsh supermarket in Troy, Ohio. 1977, Elvis Presley performed in Indianapolis, sadly his last performance of his career. 1982, American singer and one-hit wonder Charlene was number one on the UK singles charts with I've Never Been to Me. The song was released in 1976 and reissued by Motown Records in 1982, by which time Charlene had moved to England and was working in a sweet shop in Ilford in East London. 1993, President Bill Clinton ordered US warships to fire cruise missiles at Iraqi intelligence headquarters in downtown Baghdad in retaliation for Iraqi plot to assassinate former US President George Bush. 1996, Irish journalist Veronica Guerin was shot in her car while in a traffic in the outskirts of Dublin. 2003, Tony Blair's aide Alistair Campbell admitted the government had made a mistake in compiling the so-called dodgy dossier on Iraq, which described in messy terms as a complete Horlicks. Probably illegal would be more accurate. Oh, David Kelly, poor chap. 2007, Paris Hilton left jail after serving what she called a life-changing sentence for violating probation in an alcohol-related driving case. 2008, Total Guitar magazine voted Celine Dion's rendition of AC/DC's You Shook Me All Night Long as the worst cover version ever. 2015, in Tunisia, 38 people were killed when a gunman opened fire on tourists at a beach resort. 2018, India was named the most dangerous country in the world to be a woman because of sexual violence and slave labour. And 2021, Health Secretary Matt Hancock had resigned after a photo of him having an affair with his aide whilst breaking COVID-19 lockdown rules emerged. For the special mention on this day in history, We go to 1976. Opportunity knocks winners from Liverpool, The Real Thing. We're at number one in the UK with You To Me Are Everything. The group's only number one hit. It was the first single by a black British band to top the UK charts. That was this day, the 26th of June, 1976.

And that's a wrap for this edition of Sunset Sounds. Back with you on Monday through Friday, 6:30 through 9 next week. And, of course, tomorrow afternoon between the hours of 4 and 6 for Simon's Roll Gold.

RTHK, the news at 9 with Sachin Katwi. National People's Congress Standing Committee member Starry Lee says the nation's top legislature has passed a bill that endorses co-location arrangements for the Huanggang port. Speaking in Beijing after attending the NPC Standing Committee session, she said authorities will aim to open the redeveloped port as soon as possible, but didn't give a specific timeline.

0: Lee also said the Hong Kong port will significantly cut the time needed to cross the border to roughly 5 minutes.
1: Under this system, travelers complete both exit and entry immigration and custom procedure at the same location. Clearance time is expected to drop from about 30 minutes to roughly 5 minutes. The opening of this custom and port have a significant features that further help Hong Kong to integrate and serve the national 55-year plan. And of course, it further enhance the mutual communication within Greater Bay areas.
0: The government says its buyout plan will cover Wong Chi House, the only block in Wong Fuk Court that was not damaged by last year's deadly fire. The offer initially only applied to the other 7 blocks of the Tai Po estate. This came as nearly 78% of homeowners in the building officially confirmed their interest in a letter of acceptance to sell their homes to the government, exceeding the 75% threshold. They will have to sign the agreement for sale and purchase by mid-October, but if less than 75% ultimately sign the document, the acquisition plan could be discontinued by the authorities. Deputy Financial Secretary Michael Wong told reporters that extending the buyout plan to Wong Chi House is a positive move that addresses the concern of homeowners in the block.
2: Many owners have psychological scars and don't want to return to live there. Some are also worried they may not be able to smoothly sell their units on the private market in the future. With this government measure, we feel we have addressed the concerns of many Wong Chi House owners. We also hope it will help ease the worries they have previously expressed.
0: The government is proposing major reforms to the medical council, saying the move will enhance transparency and speed up the processing of patient complaints. Among the proposed amendments to the medical registration ordinance, the statutory body's proportion of lay members to doctors will rise to about a third from a quarter. Secretary for Health Loh Chung Mau says complaint handling times could be significantly shortened by the move.
3: Concerning cases that require a hearing, we made an estimate. In the past, it would take, on average, 3.5 years from the time a complaint was filed to holding a hearing. We believe that through this reform, the average wait time will decrease by over 30% to around 29 months.
0: 19 people, including football players and coaches, have been arrested on suspicion of match fixing and illegal gambling. This follows a joint operation by the Independent Commission Against Corruption and the police. ICAC Principal Investigator Bill Ng said the incident allegedly involves a criminal syndicate operated by individuals within the local football community. Speaking to the press, he said they had allegedly received illegal betting for local matches and the World Cup.
4: Football is the most popular sports event in the world, and the World Cup is also the most watched in the world as it draws global attention every 4 years. Unfortunately, our recent investigation uncovered this case, and some players and coaches were lured by offers from illegal gambling syndicates and strayed away from the right path.
0: In a statement, the Football Association of Hong Kong, China, said it was aware of operations carried out by law enforcement and that it had been in close contact with them. The association said it would not comment on details for now due to ongoing investigations. And the weather forecast for tonight and tomorrow. Mainly cloudy with occasional showers and a few squally thunderstorms. Showers will be heavier in some areas. Temperatures will range between 26 and 30 degrees tomorrow. Light to moderate southwesterly winds. The outlook, heavy showers in some areas with thunderstorms on Sunday. The rain will persist on next Monday. Hot with sunny periods and one or two showers midweek next week. Right now at the observatory, it is 28 degrees Celsius and the relative humidity is standing at 87%. Please be reminded that the thunderstorm warning is in force. And that's the news from RTHK.
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Chow's brand new single called Delay on RTHK Radio 3. Hey, how are you doing, Hong Kong? It's Friday and we've got Sports Fix right around the corner. Pete Lafferick is next after Coco and Breezy. And for one last time, we'll go backstage to find out more about the movie called Michael and hearing from the man himself, Jafar Jackson. Hang on tight.

0: Radio 3. Sports 6. With Pete Lambrick. What is up, guys, and welcome back to another episode of Sports Fix with me, Pete Laverick. Another huge week of sports, of course, from around the world. So let's dive in to the biggest headlines. You cannot write a better script than Cristiano Ronaldo. The 41-year-old was under some serious pressure going into Portugal's Group K clash with Uzbekistan. He's gone goalless in their first opener against the Democratic Republic of Congo, and the knives were out. So what did he do? Well, he scored a first half brace in a 5-0 demolition. His first goal in just the 6th minute made him the first player in the history of the game, men or women, to score at 6 different World Cups. 2006 all the way through to 2026. England, second game, tournament stumble. It's basically tradition at this point, and it happened again on Tuesday night in Boston. After a brilliant 4-2 win over Croatia in the opener, Thomas Tuchel's Three Lions had 78% possession against Ghana, the most England have ever had in a World Cup match on record, and still couldn't score. Harry Kane blazed over from 6 yards out with the goal gaping. Ghana, ranked 65th in the world, played a perfect low block and earned a singular point. England still have 4 points, still in control, but questions are being asked. Hong Kong will host the HYROX World Championships in 2027. This is massive news for Hong Kong. This week it has officially been announced that Hong Kong will be hosting the 2027 HYROX World Championships, the first time the event has ever been held in the Asia Pacific region. It takes over the Asia World Expo from the 10th to the 13th of June next year. To put the growth of this sport in context, when HYROX first came to Hong Kong in 2022, there were fewer than 1,000 competitors, and this last May, nearly 20,000. My guest this week is Claudia Chow Chi Q, and Claudia is one of the most exciting young athletes in Hong Kong right now, a 400-meter specialist who's already setting under-20 records and turning heads in the athletics world. It is fantastic to have her on the show, so let's hear from her now.
1: Claudia, welcome to Sports Fix. How are you doing today?
2: Oh, I'm doing well today.
1: And where are you joining us from? Is it the Sports Institute?
2: Yeah, I'm now in the Sports Institute.
1: Was there any training this morning, or are you on a bit of a rest?
2: No, today I went to the school. I went to school tomorrow, like this morning, and then I just finished school at 12 o'clock, and then I came back for the interview.
1: Oh, awesome. Well, thank you very much for making the time. I'd love to know, Claudia, so you're still at school, but you're also training like a professional athlete. So what's your like normal day of training plus going to school? What does your schedule look like?
2: I consider myself really lucky this semester because I only have to go to school on Mondays, Wednesdays, and sometimes Fridays. But my trainings are usually on Tuesdays, Thursdays, Saturdays, and Sundays. So it is like I'm really lucky that they don't clash together. So every day I just either go to school or just go to training. So it's really like it's better for me to concentrate on only one aspect of my life. So I think, yeah, a normal day should be only just training. For example, on Tuesdays and Thursdays, I will have two training sessions. One is in the morning and one is in the afternoon. And for Saturdays and Sundays, just only afternoon sessions. And for Mondays, Wednesdays, I only have one or two sessions at school. So maybe starting from 9 a.m. to 12 p.m. or something like this.
1: Yes, that's helpful so that you can divide your focus.
2: Yeah.
1: And it's obviously working, Claudia, right? Your recent races have been super, super impressive, particularly in the Hong Kong Athletics Championship.

0: Championships, you know, a few weeks ago back in May. So maybe if you could just tell us what went down, what happened in your races, what did you do, how were your results in that competition?
1: It was a really unexpected personal, like achieved a really unexpected personal best, because it was only one or two days before my examination, and I was feeling really stressed and I don't have a lot of sleep at that time, but I decided to focus on my running first. So for that week, I did less studying and focused more on sleeping and taking more rest so I can prepare myself for the competition. And I really did not expect to really break the U20 record, because I thought I was really tired. But at that point, because my coach was there, usually he don't come to my competitions because he has a really busy schedule. But that day he came to support me and gave me a lot of advice on how to run my final race. So I think I'm really motivated on the final. So therefore I achieved a really good run and I executed all my techniques and skills really well, so therefore I can really exert my potential on that race.
0: Yeah. What sort of advice would your coach give you on the day of the race?
1: In the heats, I was quite nervous and my muscles are really tense, and I ran too quick, like, because I run the 400 meters and I really need to conserve my energy during that lap. And because I was too nervous, I do not know how to really control my pace. And then my coach pointed out a lot of places that I could have improved in the afternoon. For example, on the first 200 meters, I shouldn't be that aggressive, so I can build up my pace and my speed, so I can have the energy to run and the last 100 meters. So that is, I think that is a really good, that's why I achieved my personal best, because my last 100 meters has, I still have a lot of energy and I can really speed up and to really, yeah. So that's why I achieved the personal best, I think.
0: The 400 meters, anyone that I've spoken to in athletics said that the 400 meters is one of the worst events to run, because the sprinters find it so long and so hard, and the long distance, where it's not quite long distance, and it feels like whenever I ran it in school or when I was at university, it's like a 400 meter sprint. It's how do you prepare mentally to know that you're about to go through about 55 seconds worth of pure pain? How do you mentally prepare for that?
1: Actually, at this point, I've been running for 6 years in this 400 meters, and I am still really scared of this event. And when I step on the lane, I'm still really scared. But I will also always visualize my whole routine before I really start the race. For example, I really get to know what do I have to do at this point, at the 100 meter mark, the 200 meter mark, and when should I put my energy onto. For example, in the last 100 meters, I really have to pump my arms and to drive myself forward. So I think this preparation, that the visual preparation for myself, is really important for me to really execute a good 400 meter race.
0: Yeah, it's I respect you. I respect you so much, Claudia, because it's such a horrible race, and especially the times that you're doing it, it's crazy, crazy fast. So at the moment, Claudia, you're still under 20s. Where do you kind of see this going in the next few years or in the next cycle? What's the next big competition for you? But then also, in terms of a running career, What's the long-term goal for yourself?
1: One of my goals is to break the Hong Kong record, because my personal best is actually not too far from it, only 0.3 seconds away.
0: Wow.
1: But in But in my recent races, I don't know if it's because I started school this month, so I'm quite tired and I really cannot run I'm not really satisfied with my performance in these two races. So I really want to maybe in competitions, I can run 55 seconds stably every time. So I can, like one day I can have a really, really big breakthrough, for example, to break the Hong Kong record. And for major competitions, I know there would be a World U20 Athletic Championships coming up, but I only have one more race to qualify for this competition. So I want to qualify for this competition, but I think at this point I really have to take good rest and to focus on the techniques that I have to improve right now and not to give myself too much pressure so that I can improve gradually and not pushing myself too much.
0: That's a very wise head, very wise thoughts, not thinking too far ahead, thinking about the next step. But then if I were to ask you, Claudia, after under 20, after that step has done in your career, is the ambition to, you know, stay as a full-time athlete and qualify for world championships, Olympics, represent Hong Kong on the global stage? What's your kind of dream in 5 years' time?
1: In 5 years, I think I'll still be running professionally. Although I have studies to do, I will still run professionally and I will try to represent Hong Kong in many competitions, for example, the Asian Games. I think for this year, I don't think I can qualify into it, but in 4 years' time, I think that's enough time for me to improve, to maybe qualify for the Games next time. So I think this is one of my main goals. And for 4x4 relay, because I know that a lot of the girls in 400 meters are running really fast right now. And I have a competition that I have to go this week. So I think no matter this week or the years later, I also want to work with my teammates to break the 4x400 meter record. So to push more athletes to try out this 400 meter race, although it's really tiring, but I really hope more people can try it. So maybe we can achieve a better goal, a better record for Hong Kong. Yeah.
0: And as an individual athlete in an individual sport, the 4x400 must be quite nice to feel like you're in a team environment. So for yourself then, Claudia, which do you prefer? Do you prefer competing as an individual in like the 400 meter or do you prefer the team element in like the 4x4?
1: I prefer the 4x4 because I think running the 400 meters is really, really scary. And having teammates with me makes me a lot easier to run this race. And I always feel like my efforts, like although I maybe did a bit sometimes my performance not that satisfactory, but my teammates can always cheer me up after the race. And I think the support between us, like the trauma bonding between our teammates, is really a really fun thing to witness in the 4x400 meter relay.
0: I love that so much. Trauma bonding through racing and training. I'm sure some of your training is absolutely brutal. Well, Claudia, thank you so much for taking the time to come on the radio. Really appreciate it. And it's so cool following your story, breaking the under 20 record in the 400, going for the Hong Kong record. So we'll be following along all your upcoming competitions, and I'm sure at some point we'll get you on again to tell us more about your results and upcoming fixtures. So thank you so much, Claudia, and good luck with all the future events.
1: Thank you so much. Thanks for having me.
0: Massive thank you to Claudia for joining us tonight. And before I go, this week's Elite Lifestyle Top Tip. So new research from the University of Texas at Austin, published in the Journal of Physical Activity and Health, found that it's not just how much you exercise that improves sleep quality, it's how often. The study tracks students with wearable devices

over several months and found that those who exercised daily got significantly better deep restorative sleep than those who crammed the same volume into fewer sessions. Daily movement, even in small doses, is the key. Not a 3-hour weekend session. Every single day. Until next time, stay active, stay curious, enjoy the rest of the World Cup, and I'll see you right back here on Sports Fix. Take care.

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2: T-Pain. Rapper T-Pain is in the news not because of he's got new music coming out, but because he was hilariously mistaken for New Zealand footballer Tim Payne during the FIFA World Cup this year. One of the food delivery giants tagged the Grammy-winning artist instead of the all-whites defender in live match posts, sparking viral confusion. T-Pain actually leaned into the joke, reminding fans that I literally don't play soccer. So what happened was, the official X account of that company told the all-whites to get the ball to T-Pain, but at T-Pain, tagging the rapper instead of the defender Tim Payne. So T-Pain's reaction? Who do you think you're tagging? And after all the responses, he posted a video unboxing that brand's item meant for Tim Payne and joking, "I did not order all this stuff." Of course, eventually the statement came out admitting that the mix-up was intentional, turning it into a playful campaign to connect fans worldwide. And that is how you turn mistakes into opportunities.

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0: Mega events, mega Hong Kong. Got a clear vision of what you want to do in life? Or still confused and feeling left behind? Every week, we bring you an out-of-the-ordinary Hong Kong story to inspire you as you embark on your own journey. It's time to go off-campus. Joining me, Alison Howe, this week is...
2: Hi, we're the Hong Kong Wallball representatives, and I'm Andrea.
3: I'm Arifa.
0: Hey, hey, hey, welcome back and happy Friday, girls.
3: Hi.
2: Thank you.
0: As you are gearing up for the competition in New York, can you tell us about how big of a deal this championship is?
2: This will be the World Wallball Championships in New York, and I'm so excited. It means a lot.
0: Yeah. How does it feel to be representing Hong Kong?
3: Very excited and nervous.
0: More excited or more nervous?
3: Excited.
0: Oh. How are you going to calm your nerves then?
2: I feel like I should motivate myself to not make me less nervous.
0: Yeah. It takes a little bit of time to let that thought sink in, to accept the fact that you are good enough to be representing Hong Kong. I mean, that is a big deal. So congrats, girls. But also, training for an overseas competition sometimes can be quite complicated. We're talking about a different continent here. You have time differences. You have different food and diet when you are there. How are you preparing yourself specifically for New York?
2: I feel like I would want to run regularly to keep up, to be healthy and to have fast reactions. I would also like to practice more on wall ball because I feel like there would always be opponents stronger than me.
0: How are you training for New York?
3: I need to train for a lot of time for that.
0: Yeah.
3: Because I know I'm kind of bad for hitting the ball. So I need to train how to hit the ball more faster actions.
0: Yeah.
2: That is so true. my aim is kind of off. Sometimes I feel like it would go right, but it ends up going left, and
0: right.
2: I always get so confused.
0: Yeah. I could imagine, because you're talking about a very small service. To even just the slightest angles difference could make a huge difference, right?
2: Yes.
0: So I could believe how tough it is for you guys to train that precision. So good luck and best of luck with that. Now, there are loads of different teams playing at this championship and sharing that stage with you. Is there anyone in particular that you cannot wait to go against? Or is there anyone that you're afraid of going against?
2: I feel like all the teams would show a lot of strength, which I don't really have, but it would be awesome to gain experience from this match.
0: Yeah. Anybody that you want to play against?
3: Some kind of

0: rules so that so I can learn from them.
1: Yeah. Will you be staying to watch the pros play?
0: Yes.
1: Amazing. Now, there's been some really iconic pros that came through to Hong Kong to demonstrate and go into schools and show them what it is. Is there anybody that you look up to within this sport?
2: I look up to both of them. They both show some awesome talent and really fast reactions and inspire to be just like them. One of them is Connor and the other is Mari.
1: And for Aretha?
0: One is Japanese one I know. One is called Satulu.
1: What makes you like them so much?
0: They're very fast at the ball. They can win on some kind of left or right balls that almost fly away.
2: Yes, that is so true. Last time I saw them at the Asia World Expo and I was amazed by their talent. They always have tricks up their sleeve.
1: Wow. See, you're building up to that too, so don't sell yourself short. I think you guys are just being humble. I'm sure you're good enough. So again, best of luck, but most importantly is enjoying the process. Being able to be on a world stage like this, I'm sure it's going to be a very unique experience at the very least. And I hope you do get time to do some sightseeing and enjoy the city as well. Now, finally, what would you like us to play as our last song to close out this interview?
2: Billie Jean by Michael Jackson.
1: Classic. Thank you so much.

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0: Hashtag this.
2: World Drug Day, officially called the International Day Against Drug Abuse and Illicit Trafficking. And this day is celebrated in 26, that's today. All about raising awareness of the dangers of drug abuse and strengthening action against illegal trafficking. This day was established by the United Nations in 1987 with the goal to mobilize communities, governments, and youth to fight drug abuse and promote healthier lifestyles. This year's theme is Evidence is Clear, Invest in Prevention, focusing on using science-based strategies to stop drug abuse before it starts, especially among young people. Did you know that around 35 million people worldwide suffer from drug use disorders? To mark this day, communities with awareness walks, art exhibitions, and youth forums are happening everywhere. Coming back to Hong Kong, Caritas and Narcotics Division programs run school talks, peer support groups, and anti-drug campaigns as well. So take this opportunity to find out more.

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2: 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You're strong. You're beautiful. You're the greatest of all time.
3: Let me tell you something. In this life, you're either a winner or you're a loser. Y'all want to work in a steel mill like me for the rest of your days?
4: No, sir.
3: Yeah, because I sure as hell don't. Y'all willing to fight for it?
4: Yes, sir.
3: I need to hear you a little louder. Y'all willing to fight for it?
4: Yes, sir.
5: Ready whenever you are, Michael.
6: Do you know what I'm after?
7: You want to be the biggest star in the world?
8: We need to capitalize on Michael's success. Because the Jackson family is the brand. That's our Coca-Cola. And we need to start selling. So,
9: I'm planning an international tour. This is just the beginning.
6: I need to think.
3: I told you what to think.
6: I love my family, but I just want to do my own thing. I have all these ideas in my head. Just gotta get them out.
10: And do it, Michael. I'm not a little boy anymore.
11: People always told me, be careful what you do.
12: Michael, I knew you were different the moment you were born. You have a very special life.
11: And mother always told me, be careful who you love.
6: I believe music can change the world. Spread love. Joy and peace. That is what I want the world to feel. Magic.

0: And now it's time for us to go one last time backstage with Michael. Taking you back onto the red carpet with the Los Angeles world premiere, it is time for us to hear from the man himself, Jafar Jackson, nephew of the King of Pop himself. How does it feel to be sharing this movie with the world?
1: Many things. I'm feeling joy. I'm feeling emotional. It's surreal. I keep saying it's surreal because it really is. It's everything I wanted it to be and more. Since day one, it's been a big... big responsibility, because I knew that this story, you would need to really go through all the little details and pull it off in a way that will make the public and, you know, audiences want to get drawn into it. And with that, I wanted to go into it not leaving any stone unturned, so focusing on everything, all the little details, the little nuances with the performances, the off-camera things, you know, so doing all of that.
0: Many fans and critics have been saying that this movie needs to be watched on the big screen. Do you agree?
1: That's the way Michael would want you to see it, so you can feel that magic. And I think it's important to get immersed in it through the big screen, through the big sound, and especially with the performances, but also those little moments where you want to see the emotion in the eyes, so you can only get that on the big screen.
0: That was Jafar Jackson portraying Michael Jackson in the biopic of Michael. And that wraps up our 2 weeks feature and the show for tonight as well. Thank you so much for tuning in, Hong Kong. Here is Don't Stop Till You Get Enough to close the show. Good night, and we'll see you back on Monday. Have a great weekend.

0: Sometimes it isn't safe to go to the shoreline. Typhoons far from shore can cause swells, which will often cause huge waves when approaching the coast. The weather and the sea may look nice and calm, but your life may already be under threat. Stay tuned to the Hong Kong Observatory's forecast and warning messages on swells. Keep away from the shore and stop all water activities. You can also visit the observatory's website, hko.gov.hk, for more information.
1: We all long for a stable life. National security is the foundation of prosperity and stability. We should uphold and strengthen the executive-led system, follow a holistic approach to development and security, and implement patriots administering Hong Kong for a better life. The security of Hong Kong and our homes hinges on the security of our motherland. Safeguarding national security is our responsibility. Let's participate.
2: RTHK, the news at 10 with Sachin Katwi. National People's Congress Standing Committee member Starry Lee says the nation's top legislature has passed a bill that endorses co-location arrangements for the Huanggang port. Speaking in Beijing after attending the NPC Standing Committee session, she said authorities will aim to open the redeveloped port as soon as possible, but didn't give a specific timeline. Lee also said the Huanggang port will significantly cut time needed to cross the border to roughly 5 minutes.
3: Under this system, travelers complete both exit and entry immigration and custom procedure at the same location. Clearance time is expected to drop from about 30 minutes to roughly 5 minutes. The opening of this custom and port have a significant features that further help Hong Kong to integrate and serve the national 55-year plan. And of course, it further enhances the mutual communication within Greater Bay Area.
2: The government says its buyout

0: plan will cover Wang Chi House, the only block in Wang Phuc Court that was not damaged by last year's deadly fire. The offer initially only applied to the other seven blocks of the Tai Po estate. This came as nearly 78% of homeowners in the building officially confirmed their interest in a letter of acceptance to sell their homes to the government, exceeding the 75% threshold. They will have to sign the agreement for sale and purchase by mid-October, but if less than 75% ultimately sign the document, the acquisition plan could be discontinued by authorities. Deputy Financial Secretary Michael Wong told reporters that extending the buyout plan to Wang Chi House is a positive move that addresses the concerns of homeowners there.
1: Many owners have psychological scars and don't want to return to live there. Some are also worried they may not be able to smoothly sell their units on the private market in the future. With this government measure, we feel we have addressed the concerns of many Wang Chi House owners. We also hope it will help ease the worries they have previously expressed.
0: The government is proposing major reforms to the Medical Council, saying the move will enhance transparency and speed up the processing of patient complaints. Among the proposed amendments to the Medical Registration Ordinance, the statutory body's proportion of lay members to doctors will rise to about a third from a quarter. Secretary for Health Lo Chung Mao says complaint handling times could be significantly reduced by the move.
2: Concerning cases that require a hearing, we made an estimate. In the past, it would take, on average, 3.5 years from the time a complaint was filed to holding a hearing. We believe that through this reform, the average wait time will decrease by over 30% to around 29 months.
0: The Agriculture, Fisheries and Conservation Department is looking into whether smuggling was involved after more than 60 animals, including 29 endangered reptiles, were seized yesterday at a Shamshoipur flat. Officers arrested a 35-year-old woman in connection with the case. She claimed she kept the animals for educational purposes. Speaking on RTHK, the department's Endangered Species Protection Officer, Ken Chan, said the number of animals found was very unusual.
3: Of course, compared to import and export volumes, it is not particularly large, but finding this number of animals in a residential unit is beyond what we have recorded so far.
0: The animals will be placed at an animal management center under the department. A man has died after being hit by a construction vehicle at Kowloon Bay Sports Ground this morning. Police received a report at about 9 o'clock this morning. The man who had been working on the ground's renovation was pronounced dead at the scene. The case has been classified as an industrial accident. The Labor Department is investigating. And the weather forecast for tonight and tomorrow. Mainly cloudy with occasional showers and a few squally thunderstorms. Showers will be heavier in some areas tomorrow. Temperatures will range between 26 and 30 degrees. Light to moderate southwesterly winds. The outlook, heavy showers in some areas with thunderstorms on Sunday. The rain will persist on next Monday. Right now at the observatory, it is 28 degrees Celsius and the relative humidity is standing at 88%. And that is the news from RTHK.

Happy Friday. TGIF. Thank goodness. Hope you're staying dry. Hope you're staying cool. Tonight, dedications and requests, and of course, Stephen and the fan club showing up in full force. With a couple new additions to the club. Stephen, it's still growing, buddy. If you could have been anywhere else doing anything else, I appreciate you hanging out with me this evening. Grab an aperitif or two, some sustenance, and let's get serious right here on Radio 3. After Hours with Michael Lance.

0: The government will launch new water seepage investigation procedures. In the first stage, infrared thermography will be added. If water seepage is detected, a notification letter will be issued to the owner of the upper unit. Owners should inspect and repair their units within the specified period. Otherwise, the government will investigate further and recover examination costs from non-compliant owners. If your unit causes water seepage, please contact your neighbor promptly to resolve it.
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Yes, buddy. Glad things are going well, Stephen. Yes, that letterbox is getting quite full. I'm going to have to scan those things, I think. That'd be the best. It's getting hot, too hot, and rainy. Not a good combination. Looks like things are going well. Here's Chick Corea, Spain.

Congratulations, Nikita, on passing your spring exams. Good luck on the business administration degree. To Miami, for the queen of my heart. Baby, let us grow and thrive through this hardship. As long as I have you, my true love, by my side, anything is possible. I love you. Here's Shape of You.

So, Nikita, sorry I didn't have the Macklemore for money. It can't hold us, but do have the Guitar Man. Bread, covered by John Mayer. Well, who draws the crowd and plays again, congratulations. Good luck on the degree.

Hope all is well. Got some World Cup tunes coming. Got a ton of country requests tonight, which I enjoy. This is After Hours with Michael Lance, Stephen and the Fan Club.

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2: I have to apologize, Miami. Well, it's not my fault, but I'm just receiving the June 12th and the June 15th letters for you. So, yeah, good old mail system. Here's Di Di for the big Manchester fan.

Guess I'm goals. For the birthday month, here's some goals. Happy birthday, Samantha. Hope you can dance this Friday. Love you, mate. Just like FIFA, we always gonna push through this hard time and reach our goals. Love you, soul sister.

And for the love of my life, from Miami to Nikita, the only man that makes me feel like a queen, please play Black Pink Gold. Sorry I don't have that one, but I do got Justin Bieber's Let Me Love You. Thanks for the love, sweetheart, my significant half. My life feels perfect with you. You're such a great dad. And one thing's for sure, we're going to have more babes soon. Happy Father's Day. See, sorry, this letter came on the 12th. Sorry about that, Miami. For Nikita, here's DJ Snake and Bieber. Let Me Love You.

And got a request for Charlie Puth's girlfriend. Still got a couple more here before the top of the hour and the news this after hours with Michael Lance.

0: RTHK, the news at 11 with Peter Caveos. Tonight's headlines: the National People's Congress Standing Committee approves co-location arrangements for the Huangguang port. Wangchi House, the only block that was spared in the deadly Wangfu Court fire, is to be included in the government's buyout plan. An official proposed major reforms for the medical council. The nation's top legislature, the National People's Congress, has passed a bill endorsing co-location arrangements for the new Huangguang port. The bill authorizes Hong Kong to exercise jurisdiction over its side of the boundary control point. Janice Lowe reports.
1: The area under Hong Kong's management will include the Hong Kong port area, the deck of the Shenzhen section of the Lok Ma Chau Bridge connecting the port, the interior of the bridge box girders accessible via the bridge deck, and the services of the connecting roads. The SAR government will be able to use the area through a lease with the term that will run from the port's commencement date till June 30, 2047. On the expiry of the term, it can be renewed upon a decision by the NPC Standing Committee. Following the bill's approval, the SAR government thanked the central government for their staunch support, saying the revamped port will be positioned as the most important 24-hour passenger land boundary control point between Hong Kong and Shenzhen.
0: National People's Congress Standing Committee member Starry Lee said the Huangguang port will significantly cut the time needed to cross the border to roughly 5 minutes. She was speaking in Beijing after attending this week's NPC Standing Committee session.
2: Under this system, travelers complete both exit and entrance immigration and custom procedure at the same location. Clearance time is expected to drop from about 30 minutes to roughly 5 minutes. The opening of this custom and port have a significant features that further

0: help Hong Kong to integrate and serve the national 55-year plan. And of course, it further enhance the mutual communication within Greater Bay areas.
1: The government says its buyout plan will cover Wong Chih House, the only block in Wong Fu Court that was not damaged by last year's deadly fire. The offer initially only applied to the other seven blocks of the Tai Po estate. This came as nearly 78% of the homeowners in the building officially confirmed their interest in a letter of acceptance to sell their homes to the government, exceeding the 75% threshold. They will have to sign the agreement for sale and purchase by mid-October, but if less than 75% ultimately sign the document, the acquisition plan could be discontinued by authorities. Deputy Financial Secretary Michael Wong told reporters that extending the buyout plan to Wong Chih House is a positive move that addresses concerns of homeowners there.
2: Many owners have psychological scars and don't want to return to live there. Some are also worried they may not be able to smoothly sell their units on the private market in the future. With this government measure, we feel we have addressed the concerns of many Wong Chih House owners. We also hope it will help ease the worries they have previously expressed.
1: The government is proposing major reforms to the medical council, saying the move will enhance transparency and speed up the processing of patient complaints. Among the proposed amendments to the medical registration ordinance, the statutory body's proportion of lay members to doctors will rise to about a third from a quarter. Secretary for Health Lo Chung Mao says complaint handling times could be significantly shortened by the move.
3: Concerning cases that require a hearing, we made an estimate. In the past, it would take, on average, 3.5 years from the time a complaint was filed to holding a hearing. We believe that through this reform, the average wait time will decrease by over 30% to around 29 months.
1: Lo says the proposal will go to LegCo for its first reading July 8th. A man has died after being hit by a construction vehicle during renovations at the Kowloon Bay Sports Ground. Police received a report shortly before 9 a.m. saying the man was unconscious after suffering a head injury. He was pronounced dead at the scene. The case has been classified as an industrial accident. The Labor Department says an investigation is underway. Look at the forecast for tonight and tomorrow. Mainly cloudy with occasional showers and a few squally thunderstorms. Showers will be heavier in some areas tomorrow. Temperatures will range between 26 and 30 degrees. The outlook, showers will be heavier in some areas with thunderstorms on Sunday. There'll also be showers on Monday. It will become very hot with sunny periods and one or two showers midweek next week. Regionally, showers and thunderstorms associated with a trough of low pressure are affecting the coast of Guangdong. 8 p.m. tropical storm Michaela was centered around 1,000 kilometers southwest of Osaka. Current temperature 28 degrees and relative humidity 88%. You're listening to RTHK. The time is 5 minutes past 11. Back to our top story on the Huangguang port. A member of the LegCo security panel, Thomas So, welcomed the establishment of the Hong Kong side of the redeveloped border control point. The lawmaker said the co-location arrangement will make it more convenient for travelers.
4: Well, I think that this is good news because the decision in passing this bill signifies the support that Hong Kong has from the central authority, meaning the NPCSC, in supporting Hong Kong in having a more convenient way to cross over the border between Hong Kong and Shenzhen.
1: 19 people, including football players and coaches, have been arrested on suspicion of match-fixing and illegal gambling. This follows a joint operation by the Independent Commission Against Corruption and the police. ICAC Principal Investigator Bill Ng said the incident allegedly involves a criminal syndicate operated by individuals within local football community. Speaking to the press, he said they had allegedly received illegal betting for local matches and the World Cup.
5: Football is the most popular sports event in the world, and the World Cup is also the most watched in the world as it draws global attention every 4 years. Unfortunately, our recent investigation uncovered this case, and some players and coaches were lured by offers from illegal gambling syndicates and strayed away from the right path.
1: In a statement, the Football Association of Hong Kong China said it was aware of operations carried out by law enforcement and that it had been in close contact with them. The association said it would not comment on details for now due to ongoing investigations. The Department of Justice says efforts to match Hong Kong's professional services providers with mainland firms wishing to expand internationally have been well received, with more law firms now actively sharing success stories. Raymond Young reports.
5: Deputy Secretary for Justice Horace Cheung said the DOJ is updating a list of legal services providers which can help mainland firms identify the assistance they need to seek opportunities abroad. In an interview marking 4 years of the current term government, Cheung focused on what he called the DOJ's unconventional areas of work. He said the buzzword this year is Go Global, and the government is working hard to encourage mainland companies to utilize Hong Kong as a platform to expand overseas. Cheung revealed that the DOJ's Hong Kong Professional Services Go Global platform, which launched in December, has received positive feedback. It includes a list of law firms specializing in Go Global services, categorized by areas of practice and industry sectors served. The department also compiled and published 50 success stories of the SAR's legal and professional services firms involved in Go Global efforts. A second edition of 150 cases will be published in July.
6: We're not the Trade Development Council. We don't do matching services between enterprises. But the enterprises we're serving are the same as theirs. When these enterprises require professional services such as lawyers and accountants, that's when we come into play.
5: Cheung added that from his recent engagement with mainland enterprises, he was certain more of them are planning to use Hong Kong as a springboard.
6: We're doing government-to-government matching with the mainland, not just with the central authorities. We have collaboration with Qianhai in Shenzhen. Every local government now has a Go Global KPI. They have certain goals to fulfill on this front and are very willing to work with us.
5: The department is also hoping to help Hong Kong residents residing in Guangdong tackle daily issues such as housing, taxes and education. It's launching a Greater Bay Area legal information platform by the end of June to provide information on legal and dispute resolution services. Cheung also said the DOJ is encouraging the legal sector to actively integrate technology into their daily workflow and stay competitive. He confirmed the government is drawing up a subsidy scheme to that effect, with more details to be announced later this year.
1: President Xi Jinping has pledged stronger cooperation with Cambodia and Bangladesh. This came in talks with leaders from the two countries. Janice Lowe with the story.
7: In his meeting with Cambodian Senate President Hun Sen, President Xi praised Cambodia's determination and actions to smash telecom and online fraud. Xi said China is ready to work with Cambodia to make sustained efforts to eradicate telecom scams. He added that Beijing is willing to establish a security partnership with Phnom Penh. Xi also met Bangladeshi Prime Minister Tariq Rahman, who assumed office in February. The president said China supports Bangladesh's new government in its smooth administration and is ready for high-quality Belt and Road cooperation with the South Asian country. Xi told his guests that China is willing to cooperate with Bangladesh in green and low-carbon development, the digital economy, information technology, artificial intelligence, and other fields.
1: The death toll in Venezuela is nearing almost 600, and authorities say it is likely to rise further after back-to-back earthquakes rocked the South American country yesterday. Close to 3,000 people are reportedly injured, and emergency workers are trying to find survivors trapped under the rubble. At a press briefing in Geneva, Jens Larke, spokesman for the UN's Office for the Coordination of Human Affairs, said countries are sending rescue teams to help with the disaster relief.
8: The entire humanitarian system is moving very fast and at scale, supporting the government-led response in Venezuela, top priority, search and rescue. We have a total of 25 teams, both search and rescues and medical teams from across the world deploying, with a total of 1,000 rescue personnel, with more to come.
1: The U.S. Supreme Court has paved the way for the deportation of hundreds of thousands of Haitian and Syrian migrants in the U.S. The conservation majority in the top court gave the U.S. government the green light to hand temporary protected status, or TPS. Melissa Hakalea has the story.
9: The fate of 350,000 Haitians and 6,000 Syrians hangs in the balance following the 6-3 Supreme Court ruling. White House aide Stephen Miller made his views clear.
10: If you no longer have status in this country, then you're supposed to be deported. And in particular, in the case of the Haitians, the Biden administration flew over vast numbers. It's hard to know the exact number, but and there are probably more than a million illegal immigrants from Haiti. That's not counting the border crossings.
9: TPS protects holders from deportation and is granted to those deemed to be in danger

0: if they return to their homeland because of war, natural disasters, or other extraordinary circumstances. The U.S. State Department currently warns against traveling to Haiti and Syria, citing widespread violence, crime, terrorism, and kidnapping. While the Trump administration has argued that TPS was meant to be temporary, human rights groups and Democrats were outraged by the court decision. Lawmaker Sylvia Garcia warned of the social and economic consequences.
1: When hundreds and thousands of people have work authorizations, businesses lose workers. School teachers and schools will be lost. Hospitals lose caregivers. American children risk losing their parents. Today, it's Haitians and Syrians. Tomorrow, it could be anyone of our TPS communities, our families, our neighbors.
0: The conservative justices rejected allegations that race played a role in their ruling, adding that their decision cannot be challenged. In another case, the Supreme Court ruled that immigration officials can turn away asylum seekers at the U.S. border with Mexico.
2: To the World Cup, and the Netherlands, Japan, and Sweden are all through to the knockout stage after their final round of group fixtures. Co-host the U.S. emerged as group winners despite a defeat from Turquia. Carlos Escueda has a wrap-up.
3: Japan, Sweden, and the Netherlands all went into the final round of matches with a shot at winning a competitive Group F. Japan, who are considered by many as dark horses at this year's tournament, shared the spoils with Sweden in a dramatic 1-1 draw. A game in front of 70,000 fans in Dallas burst into life in the second half, with Japan's Daisen Maeda giving the Samurai Blue the lead before Anthony Elanga's equalizer minutes later. Netherlands topped the group with 7 points after beating Tunisia 3-1 in their final group match. Japan finished with 5 points, Sweden with 4, and Tunisia was sent home with 0 points. The result means Japan will face Brazil in the knockout stage. Co-host the United States, meanwhile, fell at the death in their last Group D match against Turkey, who scored in the final seconds of the game to win 3-2. The last gasp result means the Americans finished 3 points ahead of Australia, who clinched a knockout spot despite a goalless draw against Paraguay. In the day's earlier fixtures, Ecuador and Ivory Coast both advanced to the knockout stage after securing victories in their final group stage matches. Ecuador came from behind to beat already qualified Germany 2-1, a result that ensures the South Americans as one of the 8 best third-place teams. Ivory Coast, meanwhile, booked their first ever knockout stage appearance by eliminating World Cup debutant Curaçao with a 2-0 victory.
2: And a quick reminder of our top stories tonight. The National People's Congress Standing Committee has approved co-location arrangements for the Huangguang port. Wangchi House, the only block that was spared in the deadly Wangfu court fire, is to be included in the government's buyout plan. And officials are proposing major reforms for the medical council. And that was the news from RTHK.

So, yeah, Albert. Little dedication shout out to the lads. Stay strong, keep your head up. God bless Birdie. But I'm not able to play any Bad Bunny DTMF or Serotonia. They got naughty words in them, dude. But sending a message to your family, I know I'm far away from home, but this time away from home has made me realize how much I love you. God willing, I'll be back home sooner than later. God bless you all until we meet again. Wanchi. Here's some Suffragette City, David Bowie.

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From New Hong, how do I keep my timetable during the weekends? Well, that's all for my little girl and family. I'm running around doing her ECAs and everything, trying to get some sleep if I can. But my weekends get a little crazy, more busy than my weekdays, it seems. Sorry about not being able to watch the World Cup. That sucks, dude. I don't know. Gotta give you something to do in there. I'd be heartbroken, too. Here's Wind of Change, the Scorpions.

Kaleo. For New Hong, what's up, buddy? Got your cool requests here. I didn't even know Mark Ronson did a Toxic remix. But we had it. As well as some Papa Roach.

Yeah, the little one and her friends have been producing a song, Rihanna's Peppa Pig's cover of Rihanna's Diamonds in the Sky. Going to be debuting here next Tuesday on the air. The LH K-pop girls.

And that's it for Friday. I got one more from Craig David, cover of Phil Collins' In the Air Tonight. Good choices, buddy. I enjoyed those. Waylon. News coming up next.

0: RTHK, the news at 12 with Peter Koveos. The National People's Congress Standing Committee has passed a bill endorsing co-location arrangements for the new Huanggang port. The bill authorizes Hong Kong to exercise jurisdiction over its side of the boundary control point. Janice Lowe has the story.
1: The area under Hong Kong's management will include the Hong Kong port area, the deck of the Shenzhen section of the Lok Ma Chau Bridge connecting the port, the interior of the bridge box girders accessible via the bridge deck, and the services of the connecting roads. The SAR government will be able to use the area through a lease with the term that will run from the port's commencement date till June 30, 2047. On the expiry of the term, it can be renewed upon a decision by the NPC Standing Committee. Following the bill's approval, the SAR government thanked the central government for their staunch support, saying the revamped port will be positioned as the most important 24-hour passenger land boundary control point between Hong Kong and Shenzhen.
0: NPC Standing Committee member Starry Lee said the Huanggang port will significantly cut the time needed to cross the border to roughly 5 minutes. She was speaking in Beijing after attending this week's NPC Standing Committee session.
2: Under this system, travelers complete both exit and entry immigration and custom procedure at the same location. Clearance time is expected to drop from about 30 minutes to roughly 5 minutes. The opening of this custom and port have a significant features that further help Hong Kong to integrate and serve the national 55-year plan. And of course, it further enhance the mutual communication within Greater Bay areas.
0: A member of the Legislative Council Security Panel, Thomas So, also welcomed the development, saying the co-location arrangements will make it more convenient for travelers.
3: Well, I think that this is good news because the decision in passing this bill signify the support that Hong Kong has from the central authority, meaning the NPCSC, in supporting Hong Kong in having a more convenient way to cross over the border between Hong Kong and Shenzhen.
0: The government says its bio plan will cover Wong Chi House, the only block in Wong Fu Court that was not damaged by last year's deadly fire. The offer initially only applied to the other 7 blocks of the Tai Po estate. This came as nearly 78% of the homeowners in the building officially confirmed their interest in a letter of acceptance to sell their homes to the government, exceeding the 75% threshold. They will have to sign the agreement for sale and purchase by mid-October. But if less than 75% ultimately sign the document, the acquisition plan could be discontinued by authorities. Deputy Financial Secretary Michael Wong told reporters that extending the buyout plan to Wong Chi House is a positive move that addresses concerns of homeowners.
4: Many owners have psychological scars and don't want to return to live there. Some are also worried they may not be able to smoothly sell their units on the private market in the future. With this government measure, we feel we have addressed the concerns of many Wong Chi House owners. We also hope it will help ease the worries they have previously expressed.
0: The city's power suppliers say customers who use less electricity from August to October will be given subsidies to ease the financial burden brought on by higher fuel charges. CLP Power is offering a subsidy of 8 cents for each kilowatt hour to consumers who use 900 kilowatt hours or less every 60 days. Hong Kong Electric will provide the same subsidy for residential customers with a monthly power consumption of 450 kilowatt hours or under. The Education Bureau has said that an officer's operational error was to blame for an SMS blunder ahead of the announcement of this year's Primary 1 central allocation. The Bureau's investigation found that one of its officers had made the error on the morning of June the 2nd and that the incident didn't affect the official announcement of the results the following day. The Bureau said it's decided to take disciplinary follow-up action against the staff member. The probe also found that another one of its workers had not established sufficient review and approval measures in their workflow. And the weather forecast, mainly cloudy with occasional showers and a few squally thunderstorms. Showers will be heavier in some areas. Temperatures will range between 26 and 30 degrees. Showers will be heavier in some areas. Looking ahead to Sunday, and there will be showers. For Monday, it'll become very hot with sunny periods and one or two showers midweek next week. Regionally, a trough of low pressure brought showers and thunderstorms to the coast of Guangdong yesterday. Occasional showers and squally thunderstorms. Currently, it's 28 degrees Celsius at the observatory, and the relative humidity is sitting at around 87%. The news from RTHK.

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0: Anna Reeb, a new member of the fan club. Hey, man, thanks for listening. Wow, dude, you've done a lot here in Hong Kong. Yes, I've been to the Magic Room, actually. Casio, no, not so much. I was actually in the Magic Room not too long ago. Here's your country. Here's some Tim McGraw, Shotgun Rider.
1: Those honky-tonk bars that stay open way past closing time.
0: Actually, I think that's for someone else. I can't get them all straight. Got too many letters here. Got your requests coming up, though.

Like I said, I got more requests for country music tonight than it's been a long time. I love it. Here's Luke Bryan, Drunk on You. Arriba.

That's about it for me. Got some Rainbow and Chris Stapleton to finish off. Have a great weekend. Stay dry. Stay cool. This has been After Hours with Michael Lance. I'm out. Thanks to Steven and the fan club. All the tons of letters. Newbies, oldies. Appreciate it. Much love. I'm out.

0: RTHK, the news at 1 with Peter Caveos. The National People's Congress Standing Committee has passed a bill endorsing co-location arrangements for the new Huang Guang port. The bill authorizes Hong Kong to exercise jurisdiction over its side of the boundary control point. Janice Lowe reports.
1: The area under Hong Kong's management will include the Hong Kong port area, the deck of the Shenzhen section of the Lok Ma Chau Bridge connecting the port, the interior of the bridge box girders accessible via the bridge deck, and the services of the connecting roads. The SAR government will be able to use the area through a lease with the term that will run from the port's commencement date till June 30, 2047. On the expiry of the term, it can be renewed upon a decision by the NPC Standing Committee. Following the bill's approval, the SAR government thanked the central government for their staunch support, saying the revamped port will be positioned as the most important 24-hour passenger land boundary control point between Hong Kong and Shenzhen.
0: NPC Standing Committee member Starry Lee said the Huang Guang port will significantly cut the time needed to cross the border to roughly 5 minutes. She was speaking in Beijing after attending this week's NPC Standing Committee session.
2: Under this system, travelers complete both exit and entry immigration and custom procedure at the same location. Clearance time is expected to drop from about 30 minutes to roughly 5 minutes. The opening of this custom and port have a significant features that further help Hong Kong to integrate and serve the national 55-year plan. And of course, it further enhance the mutual communication within Greater Bay areas.
0: A member of the Legislative Council Security Panel, Thomas So, also welcomed the development, saying the co-location arrangement will make it more convenient for travelers.
3: Well, I think that this is good news because the decision in passing this bill signified the support that Hong Kong has from the central authority, meaning the NPCSC, in supporting Hong Kong in having a more convenient way to cross over the border between Hong Kong and Shenzhen.
0: The government says its buyout plan will cover Wong Chi House, the only block in Wong Fu Court that was not damaged by last year's deadly fire. The offer initially only applied to the other 7 blocks of the Tai Po estate. This came as nearly 78% of the homeowners in the building officially confirmed their interest in a letter of acceptance to sell their homes to the government, exceeding the 75% threshold. They'll have to sign the agreement for sale and purchase by mid-October, but if less than 75% ultimately sign the document, the acquisition plan could be discontinued by the authorities. Deputy Financial Secretary Michael Wong told reporters that extending the buyout plan to Wong Chi House is a positive move that addresses the concerns of homeowners there.
4: Many owners have psychological scars and don't want to return to live there. Some are also worried they may not be able to smoothly sell their units on the private market in the future. With this government measure, we feel we have addressed the concerns of many Wong Chi House owners. We also hope it will help ease the worries they have previously expressed.
0: The city's power suppliers say customers who use less electricity from August to October will be given subsidies to ease the financial burden brought on by higher fuel charges. CLP Power is offering a subsidy of 8 cents for each kilowatt hour to consumers who use 90 kilowatt hours or under every 60 days. Hong Kong Electric will provide the same subsidy for residential customers with a monthly power consumption of 450 kilowatt hours or under. The Education Bureau has said that an officer's operational error was to blame for an SMS blunder ahead of the announcement of this year's Primary 1 central allocation. The Bureau's investigation found that one of its officers had made the error on the morning of June the 2nd, and the incident didn't affect the official announcement of the results the following day. The Bureau said it's decided to take disciplinary follow-up action against the staff member. The probe also found that another one of its workers had not established sufficient review and approval measures in their workflow. And now look at the weather forecast. Mainly cloudy with occasional showers and a few squally thunderstorms. Showers will be heavier in some areas. Temperatures will range between 26 and 30 degrees, light to moderate southwesterly winds. The outlook, showers will be heavier in some areas with thunderstorms on Sunday. There'll also be showers on Monday. It'll become very hot with sunny periods and one or two showers midweek next week. Currently, the temperature at the observatory, 28 degrees Celsius. The relative humidity is sitting at around 87%. And that's the news from RTHK.
5: With the soundtrack to your midnight hours, this is Night Music.

0: The after dark heartbeat of Hong Kong. 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
1: This is the Heartbreak Hotel. This is

0: RTHK, the news at 2 with Peter Koveos. The National People's Congress Standing Committee has passed a bill endorsing co-location arrangements for the new Huangguang port. The bill authorizes Hong Kong to exercise jurisdiction over its side of the boundary control point. Janice Lowe reports.
1: The area under Hong Kong's management will include the Hong Kong port area, the deck of the Shenzhen section of the Lok Ma Chau Bridge connecting the port, the interior of the bridge box girders accessible via the bridge deck, and the services of the connecting roads. The SAR government will be able to use the area through a lease with the term that will run from the port's commencement date till June 30, 2047. On the expiry of the term, it can be renewed upon a decision by the NPC Standing Committee. Following the bill's approval, the SAR government thanked the central government for their staunch support, saying the revamped port will be positioned as the most important 24-hour passenger land boundary control point between Hong Kong and Shenzhen.
0: NPC Standing Committee member Starry Lee said the Huangguang port will significantly cut the time needed to cross the border to roughly 5 minutes. She was speaking in Beijing after attending this week's NPC Standing Committee session.
2: Under this system, travelers complete both exit and entry immigration and custom procedure at the same location. Clearance time is expected to drop from about 30 minutes to roughly 5 minutes. The opening of this custom and port have a significant features that further help Hong Kong to integrate and serve the national 55-year plan. And of course, it further enhance the mutual communication within Greater Bay areas.
0: A member of the Legislative Council Security Panel, Thomas So, also welcomed the development, saying the co-location arrangement will make it more convenient for travelers.
3: Well, I think that this is good news because the decision in passing this bill signified the support that Hong Kong has from the central authority, meaning the NPCSC, in supporting Hong Kong in having a more convenient way to cross over the border between Hong Kong and Shenzhen.
0: The government says its buyout plan will cover Wong Chi House, the only block in Wong Fuk Court that was not damaged by last year's deadly fire. The offer initially only applied to the other 7 blocks of the Tai Po estate. This came as nearly 78% of the homeowners in the building officially confirmed their interest in a letter of acceptance to sell their homes to the government, exceeding the 75% threshold. They will have to sign the agreement for sale and purchase by mid-October, but if less than 75% ultimately sign the document, the acquisition plan could be discontinued by the authorities. Deputy Financial Secretary Michael Wong told reporters that extending the buyout plan to Wong Chi House is a positive move that addresses the concern of homeowners there.
4: Many owners have psychological scars and don't want to return to live there. Some are also worried they may not be able to smoothly sell their units on the private market in the future. With this government measure, we feel we have addressed the concerns of many Wong Chi House owners. We also hope it will help ease the worries they have previously expressed.
0: The city's power suppliers say customers who use less electricity from August to October will be given subsidies to ease the financial burden brought on by higher fuel surcharges. CLP Power is offering a subsidy of 8 cents for each kilowatt hour to consumers who use 900 kilowatt hours or under every 60 days. Hong Kong Electric will provide the same subsidy for residential customers with a monthly power consumption of 450 kilowatt hours or under. The Education Bureau has said that an officer's operational error was to blame for an SMS blunder ahead of the announcement of this year's primary one central allocation. The Bureau's investigation found that one of its officers had made the error on the morning of June 2nd, and the incident didn't affect the official announcement of the results the following day. The Bureau said it's decided to take disciplinary follow-up action against the staff member. The probe also found that another one of its workers had not established sufficient review and approval measures in their workflow. Weather forecast for today, mainly cloudy with occasional showers and a few squally thunderstorms. Showers will be heavier in some areas. Temperatures will range between 26 and 30 degrees. The outlook, showers will be heavier in some areas with thunderstorms on Sunday. There will still be showers next Monday. It will become very hot with sunny periods and one or two showers midweek next week. Currently, the temperature is 28 degrees Celsius at the observatory. Relative humidity sitting at around 88%. The news from RTHK.
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0: RTHK, the news at 3 with Peter Caveos. The National People's Congress Standing Committee has passed a bill endorsing co-location arrangements for the new Huanggang port. The bill authorizes Hong Kong to exercise jurisdiction over its side of the boundary control point. Janice Lowe reports.
1: The area under Hong Kong's management will include the Hong Kong port area, the deck of the Shenzhen section of the Lok Ma Chau Bridge connecting the port, the interior of the bridge box girders accessible via the bridge deck, and the services of the connecting roads. The SAR government will be able to use the area through a lease, with the term that will run from the port's commencement date till June 30, 2047. On the expiry of the term, it can be renewed upon a decision by the NPC Standing Committee. Following the bill's approval, the SAR government thanked the central government for their staunch support, saying the revamped port will be positioned as the most important 24-hour passenger land boundary control point between Hong Kong and Shenzhen.
0: NPC Standing Committee member Starry Lee said the Huanggang port will significantly cut the time needed to cross the border to roughly 5 minutes. She was speaking in Beijing after attending this week's NPC Standing Committee session.
2: Under this system, travelers complete both exit and entry immigration and custom procedure at the same location. Clearance time is expected to drop from about 30 minutes to roughly 5 minutes. The opening of this custom and port have a significant features that further help Hong Kong to integrate and serve the national 55-year plan. And of course, it further enhance the mutual communication within Greater Bay areas.
0: A member of the Legislative Council Security Panel, Thomas So, also welcomed the development, saying the co-location arrangement will make it more convenient for travelers.
3: Well, I think that this is good news because the decision in passing this bill signifies the support that Hong Kong has from the central authority, meaning the NPCSC, in supporting Hong Kong in having a more convenient way to cross over the border between Hong Kong and Shenzhen.
0: The government says its buyout plan will cover Wong Chi House, the only block in Wong Fu Court that was not damaged by last year's deadly fire. The offer initially only applied to the other 7 blocks of the Tai Po estate. This came as nearly 78% of the homeowners in the building officially confirmed their interest in a letter of acceptance to sell their home to the government, exceeding the 75% threshold. They'll have to sign the agreement for sale and purchase by mid-October, but if less than 75% ultimately sign the document, the acquisition plan could be discontinued by authorities. Deputy Financial Secretary Michael Wong told reporters that extending the buyout plan to Wong Chi House is a positive move that addresses the concerns of homeowners there.
4: Many owners have psychological scars and don't want to return to live there. Some are also worried they may not be able to smoothly sell their units on the private market in the future. With this government measure, we feel we have addressed the concerns of many Wong Chi House owners. We also hope it will help ease the worries they have previously expressed.
0: The city's power suppliers say customers who use less electricity from August to October will be given subsidies to ease the financial burden brought on by higher fuel charges. CLP Power is offering a subsidy of 8 cents per each kilowatt hour to consumers who use 90 kilowatt hours or under every 60 days. Hong Kong Electric will provide the same subsidy for residential customers with a monthly power consumption of 450 kilowatt hours or under. The Education Bureau has said that an officer's operational error was to blame for an SMS blunder ahead of the announcement of this year's Primary 1 central allocation. The Bureau's investigation found that one of its officers had made the error on the morning of June the 2nd and that the incident didn't affect the official announcements of the results the following day. The Bureau said it's decided to take disciplinary follow-up action against the staff member. The probe also found that another one of its

workers had not established sufficient review and approval measures in their workflow. To the weather forecast, and mainly cloudy with occasional showers and a few squally thunderstorms. Showers will be heavier in some areas. Temperatures, they will range between 26 and 30 degrees Celsius. The outlook, showers will be heavier in some areas with thunderstorms on Sunday. There will also be showers for Monday. Temperatures will become hot with sunny periods and one or two showers midweek next week. Currently, the temperature is 27 degrees Celsius at the observatory. Relative humidity, 91%. That is the news from RTHK.

0: RTHK, the news at 4 with Peter Caveos. The National People's Congress Standing Committee has passed a bill endorsing co-location arrangements for the new Huanggang port. The bill authorizes Hong Kong to exercise jurisdiction over its side of the boundary control point. Janice Lowe tells us more.
1: The area under Hong Kong's management will include the Hong Kong port area, the deck of the Shenzhen section of the Lok Ma Chau Bridge connecting the port, the interior of the bridge box girders accessible via the bridge deck, and the services of the connecting roads. The SAR government will be able to use the area through a lease, with the term that will run from the port's commencement date till June 30, 2047. On the expiry of the term, it can be renewed upon a decision by the NPC Standing Committee. Following the bill's approval, the SAR government thanked the central government for their staunch support, saying the revamped port will be positioned as the most important 24-hour passenger land boundary control point between Hong Kong and Shenzhen.
0: NPC Standing Committee member Starry Lee said the Huanggang port will significantly cut the time needed to cross the border to roughly 5 minutes. She was speaking in Beijing after attending this week's NPC Standing Committee session.
2: Under this system, travelers complete both exit and entrance immigration and custom procedure at the same location. Clearance time is expected to drop from about 30 minutes to roughly 5 minutes. The opening of this custom and port have a significant features that further help Hong Kong to integrate and serve the national 55-year plan. And of course, it further enhance the mutual communication within Greater Bay areas.
0: A member of the Legislative Council Security Panel, Thomas So, also welcomed the development, saying the co-location arrangements will make it more convenient for travelers.
3: Well, I think that this is good news because the decision in passing this bill signified the support that Hong Kong has from the central authority, meaning the NPCSC, in supporting Hong Kong in having a more convenient way to cross over the border between Hong Kong and Shenzhen.
0: The government says its buyout plan will cover Wong Chi House, the only block in Wong Fu Court that was not damaged by last year's deadly fire. The offer initially only applied to the other 7 blocks of the Tai Po estate. This came as nearly 78% of the homeowners in the building officially confirmed their interest in a letter of acceptance to sell their homes to the government, exceeding the 75% threshold. They will have to sign the agreement for sale and purchase by mid-October, but if less than 75% ultimately sign the document, the acquisition plan could be continued by the authorities. Deputy Finance Secretary Michael Wong told reporters that extending the buyout plan to Wong Chi House is a positive move that addresses the concerns of homeowners there.
4: Many owners have psychological scars and don't want to return to live there. Some are also worried they may not be able to smoothly sell their units on the private market in the future. With this government measure, we feel we have addressed the concerns of many Wong Chi House owners. We also hope it will help ease the worries they have previously expressed.
0: The city's power suppliers say customers who use less electricity from August to October will be given subsidies to ease the financial burden brought on by higher fuel charges. CLP Power is offering a subsidy of 8 cents for each kilowatt hour to consumers who use 900 kilowatt hours or under every 60 days. Hong Kong Electric will provide the same subsidy for residential customers with a monthly power consumption of 450 kilowatt hours or under. The Education Bureau said that an officer's operational error was to blame for an SMS blunder ahead of the announcement of this year's primary one central allocation. The Bureau's investigation found that one of its officers had made the error on the morning of June the 2nd and that the incident didn't affect the official announcement of the results the following day. The Bureau said it's decided to take disciplinary follow-up action against the staff member. The probe also found that another one of its workers had not established sufficient review and approval measures in their workflow. To weather now. Mainly cloudy with occasional showers and a few squally thunderstorms. Showers will be heavier in some areas. Temperatures, well, they'll range between 26 and 30 degrees Celsius. Your outlook, showers will be heavier in some areas with thunderstorms on Sunday. There will be showers Monday also. It will become hot with sunny periods and one or two showers midweek next week. Currently, the temperature is 27.

slinky secrets, hotter than the sun. No peachy press, no trendy recipe. I'm with you.

0: RTHK, the news at 5 with Peter Caveos. The U.S. says it struck Iran targets after an attack on a cargo ship. News of the strikes emerged not long after U.S. President Donald Trump blamed Iran for a drone attack on a cargo ship in the Strait of Hormuz, calling it a foolish violation of the ceasefire with the U.S. He spoke about Iran's current military strength and gave his account of the Hormuz incident.
1: They have some capability, not much. They're not winning or anything, but they have some capability. They can still shoot. You know, they shot a drone yesterday at a big ship going into the Hormuz Strait. They shot four of them. We knocked down three of them. One of them, I guess, we didn't miss it. Nobody saw it coming, and it hit a ship and did some damage. You can't do that stuff.
0: Lebanon, Israel, and the U.S. have signed a new framework agreement in Washington aiming to move towards peace after years of conflict and recent fighting between Israel and Hezbollah. Lebanon and Israel say the deal could help restore stability and allow families to return home. Details are still under wraps, but U.S. Secretary of State Marco Rubio calls it a first step toward lasting security.
2: We are happy to announce a framework agreement that begins to put in place a framework for lasting peace and security. And that's what these two nations deserve. The people of Lebanon have suffered tremendously now for decades as a result of outside interference in their affairs.
0: Despite the agreement, Israeli Prime Minister Benjamin Netanyahu says Israeli forces will remain in South Lebanon until Hezbollah disarms and will block displaced Lebanese from returning home. Hezbollah warns enforcing the deal could risk civil war. Venezuela is struggling to recover after twin earthquakes near the capital Caracas killed at least 920 people and left over 50,000 missing. With widespread devastation and a military deployment underway, aid agencies say restoring vital services will be a huge challenge. Eleanor Reyes from the International Rescue Committee explains.
3: What you've seen already in images is very significant infrastructure damage, multi-story buildings collapse. Beyond that is really how do we shore up the public services, in particular the health services in the impacted areas, and how do we deliver essential relief items to the populations that's been impacted. But start thinking about the longer term. This is going to be a months-long, not weeks-long response to the earthquakes.
0: Locally, the National People's Congress Standing Committee has passed a bill endorsing coalition co-location arrangements for the new Huanggang port. The bill authorizes Hong Kong to exercise jurisdiction over its side of the boundary control point. Janice Lowe reports.
4: The area under Hong Kong's management will include the Hong Kong port area, the deck of the Shenzhen section of the Lok Ma Chau Bridge connecting the port, the interior of the bridge box girders accessible via the bridge deck, and the services of the connecting roads. The SAR government will be able to use the area through a lease with the term that will run from the port's commencement date till June 30, 2047. On the expiry of the term, it can be renewed upon a decision by the NPC Standing Committee.
0: The Education Bureau said that an officer's operational error was to blame for an SMS blunder ahead of the announcement of this year's Primary 1 central allocation. An investigation found that one of its officers had made the error on the morning of June the 2nd, and the incident didn't affect the official announcement of the results the following day. The Bureau said it decided to take disciplinary follow-up action against the staff member. The probe also found that another one of its workers had not established sufficient review and approval measures in their workflow. Wall Street ended mainly flat overnight with a steep drop in AI-related chip stocks and sharp gains in Moderna and other healthcare stocks. The S&P 500 fell just over a quarter of a percentage point to 7,354, while the NASDAQ fell almost a half percent to 25,297. The Dow was down about a quarter of a percent to 51,876. Roberto Conzo is the CEO of the Wealth Alliance.
5: The AI ship, although we love the technology, everyone loves the idea, it's like a cruise ship where the captain knows where they're going. The passengers don't know where this is going. Passengers get nervous. The captain is the CEOs of these companies putting billions and billions and billions of dollars of infrastructure into the AI. The market is the passengers saying, when are we going to be profitable here? At what point does profitability come to play? Analysts are saying 2030 could be longer. And when prices go up, up, up, up higher, suddenly you start to question that value.
0: And a look at the weather, mainly cloudy with occasional showers and a few squally thunderstorms. Showers will be heavier in some areas. Maximum temperature around 30 degrees. Currently, it's 27 degrees. The relative humidity sitting at around 88%. The news from RTHK.
6: With great morning music to start your day just

0: RTHK, the news at 6 with Peter Koveos. The U.S. says it struck Iranian targets after an attack on a cargo ship. News of the strike emerged not long after U.S. President Donald Trump blamed Iran for a drone attack on a cargo ship in the Strait of Hormuz, calling it a foolish violation of the ceasefire with the U.S. He spoke about Iran's current military strength and gave his account of the Hormuz incident.
1: They have some capability, not much. They're not winning or anything, but they have some capability. They can still shoot. You know, they shot a drone yesterday at a big ship going into the Hormuz Strait. They shot four of them. We knocked down three of them. One of them, I guess, we didn't miss it. Nobody saw it coming, and it hit a ship and did some damage. But you can't do that stuff.
0: Lebanon, Israel, and the U.S. have signed a new framework agreement in Washington aiming to move towards peace after years of conflict and recent fighting between Israel and Hezbollah. Lebanon and Israel say the deal could help restore stability and allow families to return home. Details are still under wraps, but U.S. Secretary of State Marco Rubio calls it a first step toward lasting security.
2: We're happy to announce the

0: a framework agreement that begins to put in place a framework for lasting peace and security. And that's what these two nations deserve. The people of Lebanon have suffered tremendously now for decades as a result of outside interference in their affairs.
1: Israeli Prime Minister Benjamin Netanyahu has said Israeli forces will remain in South Lebanon until Hezbollah disarms. Hezbollah says enforcing the deal could risk civil war. Venezuela is struggling to recover after twin earthquakes near the capital Caracas killed at least 920 people and left over 50,000 missing. With widespread devastation and a military deployment underway, aid agencies say restoring vital services will be a huge challenge. Eleanor Rakes from the International Rescue Committee explains.
2: What you've seen already in images is very significant infrastructure damage, multi-story buildings collapse. Beyond that is really how do we shore up the public services, in particular the health services, in the impacted areas, and how do we deliver essential relief items to the populations that's been impacted. But start thinking about the longer term. This is going to be a months-long, not weeks-long response to the earthquakes.
1: The National People's Congress Standing Committee has passed a bill endorsing co-location arrangements for the new Huanggang port. The bill authorizes Hong Kong to exercise jurisdiction over its side of the boundary control point. Janice Lowe reports.
3: The area under Hong Kong's management will include the Hong Kong port area, the deck of the Shenzhen section of the Lok Ma Chau Bridge connecting the port, the interior of the bridge box girders accessible via the bridge deck, and the services of the connecting roads. The SAR government will be able to use the area through a lease with the term that will run from the port's commencement date till June 30, 2047. On the expiry of the term, it can be renewed upon a decision by the NPC Standing Committee.
1: The Education Bureau said that an officer's operational error was to blame for an SMS blunder ahead of the announcement of this year's Primary 1 central allocation. An investigation found that one of its officers had made the error on the morning of June the 2nd and that the incident didn't affect the official announcement of the results the following day. The government says its buyout plan will cover Wong Chi House, the only block in Wong Fuk Court that was not damaged by last year's deadly fire. The offer initially only applied to the other seven blocks of the Taipo estate. This came as nearly 78% of the homeowners in the building officially confirmed their interest in a letter of acceptance to sell their homes to the government, exceeding the 75% threshold. Wall Street ended mainly flat overnight with a steep drop in AI-related chip stocks and sharp gains in Moderna and other healthcare stocks. The S&P 500 fell just over a quarter of a percentage point to 7,354, while the NASDAQ fell almost half a percent to 25,297. The Dow was down about a quarter of a percent to 51,876. Roberto Conzo is the CEO of Wealth Alliance.
4: The AI ship, although we love the technology, everyone loves the idea, it's like a cruise ship where the captain knows where they're going, the passengers don't know where this is going. Passengers get nervous. The captain is the CEOs of these companies putting billions and billions and billions of dollars of infrastructure into the AI. The market is the passengers saying, when are we going to be profitable here?
1: Weather forecast for today, mainly cloudy with occasional showers and a few squally thunderstorms. Showers will be heavier in some areas. Maximum temperature around 30 degrees. The outlook, showers will be heavier in some areas and thunderstorms tomorrow. There'll be showers on Monday also. It'll become very hot with sunny periods and one or two showers midweek next week. Currently, it's 28 degrees Celsius at the observatory. Relative humidity is sitting at 85%, and there is a thunderstorm warning in effect until about 7:30 this morning. The news from RTHK.

0: RTHK at 7 o'clock. This is Week in AM with Ben Che. This morning, the U.S. says it has struck targets in Iran in response to an Iranian attack on a ship in the Strait of Hormuz. The National People's Congress Standing Committee approves co-location arrangements for Huanggang Port. And the Education Bureau says an officer's operational error was to blame for an SMS mix-up ahead of this year's Primary 1 Central Allocation. The U.S. says it has struck targets in Iran in response to an Iranian attack on a cargo ship on Thursday. News of the strikes emerged not long after U.S. President Donald Trump blamed Iran for a drone attack in the Strait of Hormuz, calling it a foolish violation of the ceasefire with the U.S. He spoke about Iran's current military strength and gave his account of the Hormuz incident.
1: They have some capability, not much. They're not winning or anything, but they have some capability. They can still shoot. You know, they shot a drone yesterday at a big ship going into the Hormuz Strait. They shot four of them. We knocked down three of them. One of them, I guess, we didn't miss it. Nobody saw it coming. And it hit a ship and did some damage. But you can't do that stuff.
0: In response, Iranian officials accused the U.S. of ignoring negotiation and ceasefire principles after the airstrikes hit missile and radar sites near the port of Sirik. The nation's top legislature has passed a bill endorsing co-location arrangements for the new Huanggang port. The city's sole delegate to the National People's Congress Standing Committee, Starry Lee, said the mechanism would greatly reduce the time needed to cross the border. Janice Lowe reports.
2: Speaking in Beijing after attending this week's NPC Standing Committee session, Starry Lee said the redeveloped port that's located in Shenzhen will introduce a co-location arrangement that allows travelers to complete immigration and customs procedures for both Hong Kong and the mainland at a single checkpoint.
3: Under this system, travelers complete both exit and entry immigration and custom procedure at the same location. Clearance time is expected to drop from about 30 minutes to roughly 5 minutes. The opening of this custom and port have a significant features that further help Hong Kong to integrate and serve the national 55-year plan. And of course, it further enhance the mutual communication within Greater Bay areas.
2: The bill authorized the SAR to manage the Hong Kong side of the redeveloped port. The area under Hong Kong's management will include the Hong Kong port area, the deck of the Shenzhen section of the Lok Ma Chau Bridge connecting the port, the interior of the bridge box girders accessible via the bridge deck, and the services of the connecting roads. The SAR government will be able to use the area through a lease with a term that will run from the port's commencement date to June 30, 2047. On the expiry of the term, it can be renewed upon a decision by the NPC Standing Committee. Following the bill's approval, the SAR government thanked the central government for their staunch support, saying the revamped port will be positioned as the most important 24-hour passenger land boundary control point between Hong Kong and Shenzhen. In a statement, authorities said this decision fully reflects the central authority's high regard and support for Hong Kong to better integrate into and serve the overall national development. Lee, who's also the LegCo president, said the SAR's legislature will expedite its vetting work to ensure the Huanggang port can start operations as soon as possible. She said LegCo will begin its work as soon as the State Council confirms the open date and the SAR government tables the relevant local legislation.
0: The Education Bureau has said that an officer's operational error was to blame for an SMS blunder ahead of the announcement of this year's Primary 1 Central Allocation. An investigation found that one of its officers had made the error on the morning of June the 2nd and that the incident didn't affect the official announcement of the results the following day. The Bureau said it has decided to take disciplinary follow-up action against a staff member. The probe also found that another one of its workers had not established sufficient review and approval measures in their workflow. And the weather forecast for today, mainly cloudy with occasional showers and a few squally thunderstorms. Showers will be heavier in some areas at first. The maximum temperature will be around 30 degrees and winds will be light to moderate southwesterly. Looking ahead, showers will be heavier in some areas with thunderstorms tomorrow, and there'll still be showers on Monday, becoming very hot with sunny periods and one or two showers midweek next week. Right now, the thunderstorm warning is in effect and will remain effective until 9:30 a.m. at the observatory, 28 degrees Celsius, with the relative humidity standing now at 85%. You're listening to RTHK. The time is now coming up just to 5 minutes past 7. Deputy Financial Secretary Michael Wong says extending the buyout plan to Wong Chi House is a positive move that addresses the concerns of homeowners there. He made the comment after government yesterday extended its buyout plan to the block, the only building in Wong Fuk Court not damaged in last year's deadly fire. The offer initially only applied to the other seven blocks of the Tai Po estate. Owners will have to sign the agreements for sale and purchase by mid-October.
4: Many owners have psychological scars and don't want to return to live there. Some are also worried they may not be able to smoothly sell their units on the private market in the future. With this government measure, we feel we have addressed the concerns of many Wong Chi House owners. We also hope it will help ease the worries they have previously expressed.
0: The city's power suppliers say customers who use less electricity from August to October will be given subsidies to ease the financial burden brought on by higher fuel charges. CLP Power is offering a subsidy of 8 cents for each kilowatt hour to consumers who use 900 kilowatt hours or under every 60 days. Hong Kong Electric will provide the same subsidy for residential customers with a monthly power consumption of 450 kilowatt hours or under. The government is proposing major reforms to the Medical Council to improve transparency and deal with patients' complaints faster. As

0: Elvis Yu reports authorities will also take immediate action against doctors convicted of serious crimes.
1: The 32-strong medical council currently comprises 24 members who are doctors and 8 non-doctors. And the proposed amendments to the medical registration ordinance, the council will add 3 lay members. That means 11 of the 35 members will be non-doctors, raising the representation of lay members from 25% to 31%. Under an executive-led mechanism, all council members will be appointed by the chief executive. A new medical investigation unit and medical tribunal are planned to replace the existing preliminary investigation committee and inquiry panels, and the number of independent adjudicators will double to 280. Secretary for Health Lo Chong Mao said the medical council will be required to establish a concrete time frame for its complaint handling procedures, and that the proposed reform will significantly shorten waiting time.
2: Concerning cases that require a hearing, we made an estimate. In the past, it would take, on average, 3.5 years from the time a complaint was filed to holding a hearing. We believe that through this reform, the average wait time will decrease by over 30% to around 29 months.
1: Asked whether more lay members will be added in future, Low stressed that the work of the council covers various aspects, not just handling complaints, making it necessary to maintain a strong presence of doctors. The health minister also noted that doctor members will be recruited from more sources to make the council more diversified. The authorities also plan to allow complainants to appeal against the council's decision, a move currently only allowed in cases involving doctors facing misconduct allegations. Low added that doctors convicted of serious crimes, such as national security offenses, murder or rape, will face immediate suspension or deregistration. He said the legislative proposal will have its first reading in the legislature on July 8.
0: Football players and coaches are among 19 people arrested on suspicion of match-fixing and engaging in illegal gambling activities. Charlie Chun reports.
3: ICAC Principal Investigator Bill Ng said the arrest revolved around a criminal syndicate run by individuals within the local football community. They allegedly took illegal bets on local matches and the ongoing World Cup competition.
4: Football is the most popular sports event in the world, and the World Cup is also the most watched in the world as it draws global attention every 4 years. Unfortunately, our recent investigation uncovered this case, and some players and coaches were lured by offers from illegal gambling syndicates and strayed away from the right path.
3: 2 coaches and 7 players are among those arrested. Police added that a raid on the office of a football club in Mong Kok resulted in the arrest of a 51-year-old woman, believed to be one of the masterminds of the syndicate, and the seizure of $120,000 in cash. Officers said they smashed the syndicate, which had been operating for 2 to 3 years and which allegedly accepted estimated bets in excess of $6 million. Further arrests have not been ruled out. Investigations indicated the syndicate's activities had an impact on at least 5 local matches over the past 2 seasons. In a statement, the Football Association of Hong Kong, China said it was aware of operations carried out by law enforcement agencies and has kept in close contact with them to help curb illegal activities and safeguard the integrity of the sport. The association said it will continue to uphold the principles of integrity and fairness and take appropriate measures to ensure the smooth operation of matches in all divisions.
0: Authorities are investigating whether more than 60 animals seized from a Sham Shui Po flat were smuggled into the city. 29 endangered reptiles were among the animals found yesterday. Charlie Chun has details.
3: Ken Chan, an endangered species protection officer at the Agriculture, Fisheries and Conservation Department, described the case as unusual.
5: Of course, compared to import and export volumes, it is not particularly large, but finding these number of animals in a residential unit is beyond what we have recorded so far.
3: Chen said he believes it's an isolated case and his department will continue to collaborate with the Customs and Excise Department to monitor illegal activities involving endangered species. A 35-year-old woman who was arrested in connection with the case said she kept the animals for educational purposes. Deceased animals will be placed at government-run animal management centers. An animal welfare group said keeping a large number of animals in a unit of just a few hundred square feet

0: affects their mental health. Victor Wong of Chang Chau Animal Care said the animals could pose a threat to other residents if they make their way into nearby homes. The case came to light when an injured juvenile crocodile was found on the balcony of a flat, leading officers to trace the reptile and other animals to the suspect.
1: Data privacy risks have increased with the rapid development of AI. In a bid to raise public awareness, the government has set up the Hong Kong International Data Privacy Academy. Privacy Commissioner Ada Chung was on RTHK's Backchat program to discuss the academy's role.
2: We established the academy in order to provide a flagship training program on privacy and personal data protection matters for members of the public, organizations, compliance officers and other stakeholders in Hong Kong, and we also wish to expand our reach to the Chinese mainland and other parts of the world in order to help the participants respond to the challenges posed by emerging technologies such as AI, in particular in the area of protection of personal data privacy. And we hope that through the academy, we can actively align with the country's 15-5-year plan in supporting Hong Kong's development as an international hub for high-caliber talent in the area of data privacy. And we also believe that leveraging on Hong Kong's role as a gateway, we will be able to provide a platform for introducing the data privacy frameworks in Hong Kong and also the Chinese mainland to other jurisdictions and also vice versa.
3: You mentioned AI, and AI, as you know, predominantly relies on massive amounts of public and private data, and I would say AI is adopted prolifically in our daily lives. So what would you say are some of the main challenges relating to data privacy that's coming out from that rapid growth of AI?
2: As you have said, data is the lifeblood of AI.
3: Mm.
2: While it is being developed rapidly and used rapidly, say in Hong Kong and other parts of the world, we have noticed that most of the users are not aware of the risks involved in their use of AI, in particular the privacy risks involved. And that is why we do believe that through the academy, we can also support the government initiative of AI for all. That means we can offer a range of courses highlighting the risks involved in the use of AI. Actually, since 2021, we have published a series of guidance materials on AI. And we believe that through all these seminars, workshops, we can introduce the recommendations in the guidance materials to the participants. And in that sense, we can help them to use AI responsibly and also safely.
4: Well, that's fantastic.
3: Mm. The value of the Privacy Academy is, I would say, dependent on the gaps in the market, right? So I'm just wondering, Ada, how mature is the personal data protection, you know, privacy compliance, governance ecosystem in Hong Kong? And where would you say are, you know, the gaps that need to be filled, which the Academy will strive to achieve, I'm sure?
2: I would say that actually the awareness has been improving over the years, especially in the past few years, notwithstanding the emergence of new technologies.
4: Mm.
2: I would say that the biggest challenge for us is to move with the times, to catch up with the new technologies ourselves, such as AI, and to identify the gap and to fill that gap. As we see it, I do believe that the gap now lies in the vast majority of members of the public, because in the past few years, you would have noticed that there has been a rapid development of social media, online shopping platforms, and people are getting used to the online world. However, while they are using various services online, they may not care to think about whether they should provide the personal data to the service providers, to the online platforms, or even to third-party strangers. So that is a gap there which we have to fill. And in the AI era, I do believe that we have to raise awareness of the general public about the privacy risks brought by AI or even other risks brought by AI, so that they are able to use the new technology safely and responsibly. So definitely there's a gap to fill, and we do believe that once we establish this academy, it will help us to achieve that mission.
4: Fantastic. What do you envision as the primary obstacles and hurdles in this very process, though?
2: We will try to expand our reach. However, I do believe that there will be members of the public whose awareness is not high enough for them to be to safeguard their personal privacy from the risk brought about by emerging technologies. So I think we have a lot of work to do, but we will try our best.

0: Lebanon, Israel, and the U.S. have signed a new framework agreement in Washington aiming to move towards peace after years of conflict and recent fighting between Israel and Hezbollah. Lebanon and Israel say the deal could help restore stability and allow families to return home. Details are still under wraps, but U.S. Secretary of State Marco Rubio calls it a first step toward lasting security.
1: We're happy to announce a framework agreement that begins to put in place a framework for lasting peace and security. And that's what these two nations deserve. The people of Lebanon have suffered tremendously now for decades as a result of outside interference in their affairs.
0: Israeli Prime Minister Benjamin Netanyahu has said Israeli forces will remain in South Lebanon until Hezbollah disarms. Hezbollah says enforcing the deal could risk civil war. John Bolton, Donald Trump's former national security adviser and now one of the U.S. president's most vocal critics, has pleaded guilty to illegally retaining classified documents. The 77-year-old faces up to 5 years in prison and a fine of $2.25 million after prosecutors said he shared secret files, allegedly with his wife and daughter, and used some of that material in his book, Critical of Trump. Kelly Hayes is a U.S. attorney.
2: Mr. Bolton admitted he shared more than 1,000 pages of information about his day-to-day activities as the National Security Advisor, including information related to the national defense, with two individuals who neither had the security clearances nor the need to know that information. And remarkably, he did so using his personal email account and non-government messaging applications.
0: Sentencing is set for October 28th. U.S. President Donald Trump says he'll repair the National Mall's reflecting pool as the landmark faces controversy over its recent $14 million renovation. Despite the upgrades, it is already showing algae, peeling, and other damage. Trump blames vandals for cutting a 350-foot gash in the pool, though there's no evidence yet. Police are investigating possible intentional damage.
3: We'll fix it right after the 4th of July. Got to let the water out, just fix it. But we caught them. They would cut it, and they would grab this very expensive and very good material, totally waterproof, and they'd rip it.
0: Burkina Faso has officially cut diplomatic ties with France, marking a major split with its former colonial ruler after years of rising tensions. The West African nation, battling a deadly Islamist insurgency for over a decade, announced the move, citing concerns over security, national sovereignty, and alleged foreign interference. Officials said mutual trust and respect are no longer possible and accused France of supporting subversive networks and terrorists, claims Paris has previously denied. France, for its part, slammed the move as hostile and unfounded. Buckingham Palace draws crowds from around the world, but King Charles's decision to skip moving in after its nearly $500 million decade-long refurbishment is sparking debate about tradition and tourism. Instead, he and Queen Camilla will stay at Clarence House, saying this will open the palace to more visitors and avoid the hassle of moving. Outside the gates, reactions are mixed.
4: For us, not really. We're just visitors and we just wanted to see the building. So whether or not the king lives there or not is not consequential to us.
5: I think at some point you have to move on from traditions and go into things that make more sense. 2026 now, so if it makes more sense for them to live somewhere else, then sure.
0: A toddler has died after being left in a hot car during France's record-setting heat wave. It's the latest child death linked to soaring temperatures, as the country faces its hottest days ever. The head of climate information at the World Meteorological Organization, John Kennedy, says these dangerous conditions are becoming more common.
6: Heat waves like this are what we expect to see in a changing climate. An extreme heat will occur more frequently for longer duration and with greater intensity as global warming continues.
0: Meanwhile, across Europe, the UK set a June temperature record for the third straight day, while Germany hit an all-time high of 41.3 degrees Celsius on Friday. Experts say China's AI regulatory framework, AI Plus, focuses on developing artificial intelligence to improve people's lives rather than to generate profits. Analyst Warwick Powell, adjunct professor at Queensland University of Technology, and Basil Huang, managing partner of Haojin LLP, made the remark.

0: Mark says they talked about the Summer Davos that was recently held in Dalian on RTHK's Back Chat program.
1: I think consumers, by their very nature, tend to be takers or whatever big tech serves up to them. And, with whatever complaints they may have about privacy and intrusiveness and all that, there's really not much that they can do. The real counterbalance to big tech, and big tech is really big today. We have trillion-dollar companies, yeah, unheard of before. The only counterbalance that is available to big tech really is governments. And, yeah, and where you have certain governments, whose policies are dictated by tech, that's no counterbalance at all. I think what you saw with China's AI Plus policy last year was the emphasis on the use of AI for practical purposes, to improve lives and to make lives better and so on and so forth. When I looked at the title of this year's Dalian conference, Innovating at Scale, I mean, there's only really one country in the world that's doing that, and that's China.
2: Yep.
1: Scale is China. Innovation today is also China. And China has a big emphasis, and because of the way China is run, they can control tech, and they have controlled tech. I think the underlying philosophy of the Chinese government is they're not going to allow profits to drive everything. It must benefit society. And with all the fuss and all the excitement and all the hype about tech, all these IPOs and, OpenAI going IPO, the Chinese companies are going on IPO here, really there's not been much of a positive effect on people's economic lives, right?
2: Let's talk about the rest of the world and the energy crises, right? The sort of Strait of Hormuz-induced disruptions to energy supply chains. Tell us a bit more about what Summer Davos means in that context, Warwick. What do you think?
3: It brings parties together to think seriously and collectively about what the future looks like, given the experiences and observations of the recent past. We can now see visibly where systemic vulnerabilities are for nation states, individual enterprises, particular supply chains, regions of the world, et cetera, et cetera. Not only in a financial sense, but actually more importantly, in a fundamental physical sense. Where we are in Asia, we have come to the realization that most of the countries within this region are incredibly exposed to supply chain risks insofar as hydrocarbons are concerned, as well as petrochemicals derived from the processes of oil production and gas production. It also pushes organizations, whether they're companies or governments and related agencies, to move post-haste in a direction that reduces these vulnerabilities and risks going forward and grasp the opportunities of electrification that is actually only made possible by the developments of relevant technologies at scale and at low cost by China itself. And I think that is the threshold that we are now sitting at. And if there is an inflection point of this particular instance of the Summer Davos, it is that it brings to a head the need for the developing world in particular to realize that its own development prospects and ambitions can go hand in hand and necessarily depends upon its ability to grasp the opportunities of Chinese technologies. And that's where I think we're heading.
2: Basil, do you want to jump in here?
1: I think the Iran war has brought to the forefront the importance of using fossil fuel renewables sources. And there's a lot of alternatives. And a lot of this is not available because of political reasons, obviously. But things like nuclear power, solar, wind, and all that kind of stuff, right? I'm just wondering what's driving adoption in some places more than others, particularly with Australia, for example, big country with lots of roads and very few electric cars. Yeah,
3: one of the concerns historically has been the distances to travel, the availability of recharging infrastructure, the travel distances of batteries, et cetera, et cetera. But electric vehicle sales have now reached some 20% of all new vehicle sales in a single month. Now, this is a post-Hormuz experience. Okay, so events like this bring to the fore the realities that delaying these transitions is now no longer a discretionary choice, but it's one that must be made. The ability to access low-cost electrified transportation modes, not only for passenger motor vehicles, but also now for things like long-haul trucks, is going to be the trend that begins to really kick off. As we go through other parts of Asia, of course, electrification is getting a very serious head of steam. Mm. And I don't think that there is anything that will come out of a new Middle East settlement.

0: that is going to disrupt the change in consumer behavior.
1: Wall Street ended mainly flat overnight, with a steep drop in AI-related chip stocks and sharp gains in Moderna and other healthcare stocks. The S&P 500 fell just over a quarter of a percentage point to 7,354, while the Nasdaq fell almost half a percent to 25,297. The Dow was down about a quarter of a percent to 51,876. Robert Conzo is the CEO of the Wealth Alliance.
2: The AI ship, although we love the technology, everyone loves the idea, it's like a cruise ship where the captain knows where they're going. The passengers don't know where this is going. Passengers get nervous. The captain is the CEOs of these companies putting billions and billions and billions of dollars of infrastructure into the AI. The market is the passengers saying, when are we going to be profitable here? At what point does profitability come to play? Analysts are saying 2030, could be longer. And when prices go up, up, up, up higher, suddenly you start to question that value.
1: U.S. President Donald Trump is threatening a trade war with Europe, warning any country that imposes a digital services tax on U.S. tech companies will face a 100% tariff on all goods sent to America. Trump says these tariffs would override any existing trade deals. The move comes just after the EU approved a new trade pact with the U.S., but Trump is taking aim at what he calls unfair European rules that hurt American tech exports. Earlier this month, he threatened similar tariffs on French wine and champagne unless France dropped its tax on tech giants like Apple and Google. An EU spokesperson says that the bloc will respond decisively if Trump imposes tariffs. To sports now. At the World Cup, France stormed to the top of Group I as Ousmane Dembele stole the show and powered his team past Norway. Peter Covellos has details.
3: Ousmane Dembele, Paris Saint-Germain's reigning Ballon d'Or winner, scored a first-half hat-trick, finding the net in the 7th, 20th and 32nd minutes as France defeated Norway 4-1 in Foxborough. The much-anticipated showdown between Kylian Mbappe and Norway's Erling Haaland never happened as Haaland was left on the bench. Norway's Thelo Asgard briefly threatened a comeback, but Dembele quickly restored France's lead and Désiré Doué added a fourth for the French in stoppage time. With the win, France remains unbeaten and heads to the knockout stage.
1: Also in Group I, Senegal kept their hopes of a last 32 spot alive with a thumping 5-0 victory over Iraq on Friday. And the weather forecast for today, mainly cloudy with occasional showers and a few squally thunderstorms. Showers will be heavier in some areas. The maximum temperature will be around 30 degrees. Winds will be light to moderate southwesterly. Looking ahead, showers will be heavier in some areas with thunderstorms tomorrow. There'll still be showers on Monday and becoming very hot with sunny periods and one or two showers midweek next week. Right now, the thunderstorm warning is in effect, 28 degrees Celsius, the relative humidity 86%. And that's the news from RTHK.

0: It's now time for Hong Kong Heritage, and this week's program was first broadcast in 1999.
1: This week's program takes a look at Hong Kong's trees with Professor C.Y. Jim of the Department of Geography and Geology of the University of Hong Kong. Professor Jim is an expert on tree planting in Hong Kong's urban areas.
2: We're now sitting in the middle of a small garden area encircled by the buildings of the University of Hong Kong. And this was originally also called the Lily Pond, but it was much bigger then. And because of the need to redevelop the campus to accommodate more students and activities, we had to give up a large chunk of the Lily Pond. And the remaining part has been remodeled, and it's now the only garden area within the campus.
1: And what sort of trees are surrounding the Lily Pond?
2: Yeah, you can see here quite a number of very nice, large and interesting trees. Behind me on the right, we have this Chinese banyan. This is a native tree, a classical tree for our settlements in South China. It's actually one of the best shade trees, and it's a tree that will live for at least 500-600 years.

0: if you treat it properly, of course. And you can find it almost everywhere, in cities, in towns, and in villages in southern China, right? And then immediately in front of me is a tree that is now in full bloom, and this is the Hong Kong orchid tree. This is the emblem flower of our city. Right? It is now producing some very interesting and very brightly colored flowers. It is the right season to enjoy them. And then on my left, you look up, you have a very big gum tree. It belongs to the scientific group of tree called the eucalyptus. This one was introduced from Australia. And the proper name for this tree is the swarm mahogany. As the name implies, the wood must be of fairly good quality. And it can grow in rather wet environment, but it can also grow in normal type of soil moisture conditions. And this is basically a landscape tree. And then behind the eucalyptus, you have this very beautiful flowering tree called jacaranda. Jacaranda is probably one of the world's most beautiful flowering trees. When it is in bloom, it will give you a bluish flower, which is rather unusual because most flowers are either red or yellow family of colors. And then behind me is, you have probably one of the biggest trees in the campus. This is the sweet gum, and this is believed to be a native tree. And it's huge, and it has a very well-formed and balanced crown, and it has a very widespread type of shade casting onto the garden. So you have here, I would say, a very good collection of high quality, what I would call the so-called champion trees.
1: Yes, we're sat in a lovely oasis, right bang in the middle of Hong Kong. I'm sure you can hear the sound of the water trickling down to the pond here. Now, if we can look at some of those trees in a little more detail, you started off with the banyan tree and the fact that it can grow to 500 or 600 years old. The one behind us, is that, how old do you think that is?
0: This one, I would guess, is about 70, 80 years old, so it's probably as old as the university itself. And if we treat it well, then it will continue to serve us for probably many more generations of students and teachers.
1: Now, my rather limited experience of Hong Kong and its trees, I mean, I have found that the banyan tree, often within villages, and as you were saying, in southern China, often holds quite a lot of importance for the people there.
0: Sometimes when a tree grows big and old and still remains strong and healthy and robust, and people will pay a lot of respect to them. Sometimes the respect will be elevated to the level of veneration or even worshipping. And you will see very often in Hong Kong where you have a big banyan tree, you have a little altar at the base of the tree with people making offerings of candles or joss sticks or even whole chicken and so on, actually worshipping the tree, hoping that the tree will sort of protect themselves and their family members. And some would regard the tree as actually the godfather or godmother of their children. So you can see that the tree and people have a very close link, a sort of close relationship. Here you have a classical example of nature together with culture trying to, at the very least, provide some kind of spiritual sort of relationship.
1: If a tree is in fact 500 or 600 years old, how can we tell its age?
0: Now, for trees growing in the tropical areas, because of the warmth and the good growth conditions, they don't have this so-called clear tree rings. Now, in the temperate and the colder countries where you have very marked cold and warm season, the growth will be faster and slower alternately. In that case, you have clear tree rings that you can count, and therefore you can tell the age of a tree fairly accurately outside the tropics. Unfortunately, in the tropics, because of the more or less continuous growth, you don't have this clear pattern on, and so you have to estimate the age of a tree. And usually, we estimate by

0: Mentioned in literature, in painting, of course, it occupies quite an important place in the mind of the people in southern China. And of course, you have similar trees, relatives of banyan, given similar treatment or respect in other Asian countries. Right? You have, for example, a banyan in India, given similar sort of worshipping status. Right. So I think this is something that is fairly deeply rooted, and you have this gradual development of attachment of human beings to trees, and it's something that perhaps in Hong Kong we should more actively encourage. I'm not trying to advocate worshipping trees, but I'm trying to emphasize that we should respect our cultural root and respect the trees.
1: Looking at the actual structure of the banyan, I've always been fascinated by the intricacy of the interwoven roots at its trunk.
0: Yeah, banyan has a very strange growth habit. Over the millions of years of evolution, it has developed a strangling habit in the tropical rainforest. By a strangling habit, we mean that the tree can actually descend as a tiny seed onto the crown of another mature tree. And from then on, it will grow very, very slowly as a sort of epiphytic growth, meaning a plant growing onto the surface of another plant. Now, initially, the growth will be fairly slow because you don't have much water and nutrients. But gradually, the little seedling will devote a lot of its energy and nutrients to the growth of this aerial root hanging down. The ultimate goal is to let this aerial root reach the soil surface. Once it can reach the soil surface, it will spread out in the soil, just like an ordinary tree. And thereafter, it will obtain a lot of moisture and nutrients. It will grow very quickly. It will soon send out more aerial roots. And these aerial roots, upon getting more nutrients, will become woody. And they will be fused together, just like a basket. And this will squeeze the so-called host tree and eventually kill the host tree. And after, say, 10, 20 years, the host tree would have rot away quickly in the tropical forest condition. So when you go into a forest and look at a banyan tree, you would think that it grew up from the ground, but it is not. In reality, it grew from the top down. And because it can strangle the host and take away the hard-earned habitat of the host tree, it is called a strangler. Now, in the city, of course, or in the garden, we can grow banyan just like an ordinary tree by putting a seed in the soil. But then this strangling habit, is, you can see that it's still there. If you look around in Hong Kong's mid-level area, you can see a lot of banyan trees actually attaching themselves firmly onto the stone walls. Now, this is, again, a pre-adaptation. Because of this strangling habit, it is very well adapted to attach itself by sending out a lot of roots and then grab firmly onto the rocky surface. And as a result, you see these beautiful wall trees. They look a bit precarious to the layman, but don't worry, they very seldom fall down. If they fall down very often, it is due to some human factors. For example, somebody cut the roots. So it is a really very, very unusual tree. It has been reported in some classical Chinese literature that the tree has a very contorted shape, it is twisted, and therefore the wood is not too useful, and therefore some people tended to ignore them when they try to chop some firewood for use. Well, perhaps this is true, but then that sort of description came from a literary person. I'm not too sure about the scientific aspect.
1: Now, when you were saying that it's a seed that kind of flies down from the top, does that mean that other banyan trees actually expel these seeds that are then carried by the air?
0: The seeds are actually contained in this fruit called a fig. And the figs are eaten by the birds, and the birds will leave their droppings on other trees. And these seeds are quite durable. They can endure the very vigorous digestive process without being damaged. And actually, the manure coming out.

0: from the bird dropping will even encourage the germination of the seed, because the manure contains a lot of valuable nutrients, especially nitrogen and phosphorus.
1: Within an urban area, with the banyan's tendency to spread its roots, does this mean that you'll have to be careful where you plant the banyan to ensure that it doesn't affect other trees around it or other buildings around it?
0: Yeah, banyan, well, for that matter, any tree that can grow to a sizable dimension, we should be very careful when we plant them. Unfortunately, some people tend to forget about this. For example, you can see some people living in, a suburban house. I saw some example of a small garden, maybe about 20, 30 square meters, and they grew a banyan there. Now, when he was little, well, it's just like a little baby or a little pup. It's quite lovely, but in 100 years' time, it will overwhelm everything. So when we plant trees, we need to have a little foresight. We need to predict how big the tree will grow, and we need to provide them with enough growth space, both above the ground, and don't forget about this underground part, the soil. Within the soil, the roots will spread out very vigorously. It is its nature to do so, to capture as much moisture and nutrients as possible, and of course to provide a very firm anchorage in even difficult conditions. So my interpretation of all this is that when you have a large growing space, make the best use of it and grow the largest possible tree. But when you don't have that space, don't be too ambitious. You must select a small or medium tree to fill that space. Otherwise, you will regret it. And when you have to cut it from time to time, it's not just wasting your effort. It will disfigure the tree, and it will reduce the value of the trees. That means it will have less contribution to landscape and amenity of the area.

0: Tree specialist Professor C.Y. Jim of Hong Kong University continues his look at trees in Hong Kong's urban environment. He begins by introducing us to the flowering tree that has become the symbol of Hong Kong.
1: The bohinia is believed to be also native to Hong Kong. You know, it was discovered by some French missionary on a small hill slope near Phoc Phu Lam. And subsequently, it was named after the governor then. Governor then was Governor Blick. And the scientific name of the tree was Bohinia blickiana. Blickiana is derived from Governor Blick. It can produce very beautiful flowers. It's not just beautiful. A small tree can produce hundreds of flowers in a growing season. And therefore, it is highly attractive. And the flower's overall shape resembles that of an orchid, and that is why it is called the Hong Kong orchid tree. Well, some people give it a more appropriate name. They call it the poor man's orchid. If you cannot afford the true orchid, then you can try this one. Now, this has been chosen by the Urban Council as the city's emblem flower, I think back in the 1960s. In those days, of course, we knew that Hong Kong was rather a barren city, I would say. Within the built-up area, we had very little trees. Most of the streets were just filled with concrete and asphalt, with nature almost totally excluded. Now, of course, the situation has been changed, particularly in the last 10 or 20 years. We see more greenery being introduced quite liberally into different parts of the city, and we are seeing a healthy trend, and I hope that this trend can continue so that within, say, 20, 30 years, we may have a much greener city.
0: When people set out to plant these trees, is it important that the trees that they grow here are native to Hong Kong, or is it okay to include some that have come in from other countries, for example, the gum tree? How does that adapt to Hong Kong's natural environment?
1: Now, plants, or for that matter, animals, tend to have a different so-called tolerance range to environmental conditions. Now, in Hong Kong, we have a humid subtropical type of climate, and it is a climate that will suit a lot of trees from the tropics, from the subtropics, even from part of the so-called warm temperate latitudes. So this is a very nice place to adopt trees from different parts of the world. Now, when we look at these so-called landscape trees, urban trees, or amenity trees, different parts of the world, different cities, tend to share a common pool. And I think this is quite an acceptable type of arrangement, because if you just depend on the native trees, you will have only a small variety to choose from. But if you take the choice from a big pool from all over the world, then you will have a more interesting combination. So I think in the choice of tree species for landscape planting in the cities, it doesn't matter where the tree comes from, native source or from exotic source. I think so long as they serve the purpose, that is, they beautify the city, they improve the environmental quality, and they provide amenity, then it will be all right. And for example, if you talk about flowering trees, where do you find a native tree that will give you very interesting bluish flowers? If you want that, you go for either the jacaranda or you go for another tree called Persian lilac. Both are from outside, from different places. So it will be more interesting if we can have a sort of wide choice. And it is not necessary, as it is advocated by some people, that we should grow more native trees. We can grow native trees in the countryside, but in the city, the main purpose of the trees are to be decorative landscape elements rather than as habitats for wildlife. I'm not saying that they are not useful for wildlife, but I think the decorative landscape element is more important.
0: So if you were solely responsible for planning where what sort of trees would go where in Hong Kong's urban environment, what would your ideas be for the type of species that you'd put down?
1: Now, actually, several years ago, the Urban Council asked me to do a research and propose a five-year planting plan for the city. And in that study, I'd identify about 12,000 suitable roadside planting sites. And I study each of these sites very carefully as regarding the land use, the surrounding environment, and most importantly, the dimension of the growth space, because I think Hong Kong is such a crammed city. It will be over-ambitious if we try to squeeze too much within the limited space. So I try to match the so-called final tree dimension with the site dimension. And I also try to match between the site's general environment with the species to be planted. For example, if it's an industrial area with polluted air, or if it is a very busy road with quite a lot of pollutants coming from the vehicles, then there's no use planting sensitive, beautiful trees. Right? On the other hand, if you're talking about, say, the hillside environment with fresh air, with good quality environment, then you can afford to plant these so-called more sensitive species. So basically, what you're trying to do is to match the tree's quality with the environmental or site quality so that they don't get mismatching conditions.
0: So if you take an area such as Causeway Bay, which has sometimes some of the highest air pollution ratings in Hong Kong, what sort of robust greenery would you grow there?
1: Well, I would think, the first tree that will come to my mind is, of course, banyan, but unfortunately, the streets of Causeway Bay are too crowded, so we may have to think about other tough trees, either evergreen or deciduous. There will be quite a wide selection. We are not short of the species in terms of the sort of poor environment, but the important point is we need to have variety and we need to find the right one for the right place.
0: How many native species of tree would you say there are in the Hong Kong area?

0: Now, the whole of Hong Kong, well, although it is a small area, it has over 300 tree species. And about half are native and about half are exotic. And if you compare this with the other countries, Hong Kong has quite a phenomenal variety of trees. Our tree diversity is higher than many European or even North American countries.
1: Relatively speaking, are trees expensive to plant and maintain?
0: Yeah, but, trees, as a start, I would say, must be treated as part and parcel of a city's infrastructure. They are a living infrastructure of the city. Comparing with other infrastructure, there are some similarities and differences. The similarities are that you need to maintain them. If you don't maintain them, then they will decline. And trees in cities need more maintenance than trees in the countryside. They need individual careful attention. Now, actually, the care for trees in the countryside is known as forestry or silviculture. The care for a tree in the city is called arboriculture, and arboriculture is a more intensive type of tree care. So that means that in order to keep trees in good shape in the city, you need much more input. Right? By input, I mean professional input, with professionally trained technicians and also professional equipment. Now, the other thing that we should pay attention to, perhaps in the past we were a bit lax about it, and is the selection of the planting materials. If you select the right kind of planting materials, that is the small tree, the so-called sapling, if it is properly selected, if it is strong and healthy with a good branching structure, the so-called good scaffolding, then it will grow up to become a nice and pleasant tree, relatively free of troubles. So what you need is a healthy, strong and well-formed tree right at the beginning. The other thing we must be very careful is the site preparation itself. If you don't prepare your site properly, then you're again laying down a lot of trouble for yourself in the future. By preparing the site properly, I mean you've got to inspect the site and see whether the soil is of the right quality. By right quality, I mean, for example, the right depth, whether it is too stony or not, whether it has the ability to store moisture and nutrients and so on. If that is not correct, then you can replace the soil. Soil is a cheap material to replace. So if you replace the poor quality soil with a good quality soil and you provide an enough volume of soil at the site for the roots to spread out, then you will have less trouble, right? Unfortunately, in Hong Kong, the street sides are often filled with a lot of utility lines underground, cables, pipes, all sorts of things are buried underground. And this is conflicting with tree roots. So in the new road construction, I really hope that trees and utility underground should be clearly separated, so that you have a utility corridor for the pipes and cables, and then a tree corridor to be filled with good quality soil of an appropriate depth and quality, right? So that the roots can spread out at least in two directions, if not in four, so that they can grow well, so that they can stand firm, so that you need much less maintenance in the future.
1: Provisional Urban Councillor Joseph Lai, who's also chairman of the Provisional Urban Council Green Hong Kong Committee, he's been trying to bring in a law to protect trees, not only for the protection of trees, but to also to ensure that the public has some say when a tree is cut back or a tree is knocked down. What is the legal protection of trees currently?
0: Currently, the protection of trees in Hong Kong I think it's a bit scattered in the legal sense. There is no dedicated tree ordinance to integrate all these protective measures into one single law. Right now, for example, if an ordinary citizen destroys a tree, then he could be prosecuted under the Summary Offence Ordinance, just like a person damaging some public property, and that's it. And if it is trees within development sites, then it will depend on whether the land lease has a specific clause saying that trees must be protected within that lot. If there is none, then I'm afraid there is virtually no statutory

protection. But of course, in the planning applications, if the owner of the land wants to redevelop the site for a different purpose, then he would have to submit a planning application. And at that juncture, then the planning authority can introduce some sort of so-called conditions, asking the developer to protect trees. But then that will be an administrative procedure, right? In other areas, for example, if it's a government development project and the civil servants have to follow these so-called government regulations, they have to protect trees as far as possible. And of course, so far I have been talking about the protection of existing trees. We must also have some laws trying to specify how much trees should be planted in association with any development or redevelopment projects. And only by doing so, only by a combination of efforts from the government and from the private sector, can we gradually improve the overall greenery environment of Hong Kong.

0: The Electoral Affairs Commission has published the proposed guidelines on election-related activities in respect of the Election Committee subsector elections for public consultation. You may express your views by email, post or fax by July 10th. The proposed guidelines can be viewed at www.eac.hk or at the Registration and Electoral Office, Home Affairs Inquiry Centres and major and district public libraries. For inquiries, please call 2891 1001.
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2: The mainland and Hong Kong are connected. 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

0: RTHK, it's 8 o'clock. This is Weekend AM with Ben Che. The U.S. says it has struck targets in Iran in response to an Iranian attack on a cargo ship on Thursday. News of the strikes emerged not long after U.S. President Donald Trump blamed Iran for a drone attack in the Strait of Hormuz, calling it a foolish violation of the ceasefire with the U.S. He spoke about Iran's current military strength and gave his account of the Hormuz incident.
1: They have some capability, not much. They're not winning or anything, but they have some capability. They can still shoot. You know, they shot a drone yesterday at a big ship going into the Hormuz Strait. They shot four of them. We knocked down three of them. One of them, I guess, we didn't miss it. Nobody saw it coming, and it hit a ship and did some damage. But you can't do that stuff.
0: In response, Iranian officials accused the U.S. of ignoring negotiation and ceasefire principles after the airstrikes hit missile and radar sites near the port of Sirik. Iran's guards say they have targeted U.S. sites in response to the strikes. The nation's top legislature has passed a bill endorsing co-location arrangements for the new Hwanggang port.